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My name is Michel and my co-producer is Paula. 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But for now, we're going to start with Natasa Teoridou with Den Sadikou.

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2: We started the program with Natasa Theodoridou with Den Sadiko. That was followed by Nikos Vertis with Kontasu. And then we went to English with Engelbert Humperdinck and Winter World of Love, followed by Elvis Presley with Funny How Time Slips Away. 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
3: After Connie Francis with Tango de Amor, Antonio Banderas sang Canción del Mariachi, followed by a couple of instrumentals, the first one with Django Reinhardt in Mara Swing, and the MFSB, TSOP, The Sound of Philadelphia, back from the 80s. And then Serge Lama with Lara Fabian sang Les Ballons Rouges, followed by Gilbert Bécaud with Un peu d'amour et d'amitié. Now we're going to go back to the 50s with The Crew Cuts and Shaboom.

After the Crew Cuts with Shaboom, we heard Chuck Jason with Any Day Now, the Beach Boys with Fun Fun Fun, and then we switched to Arabic with Raghib Alama, Allamtini, Zain Al-Umar, Halli Mali, and Elissa, Irja'li Show. That's about all we have for you this week. I hope you've enjoyed our selection. We'll be back next week at the same time, right here on 89.3 FM, radio station 2GLF. Meanwhile, enjoy the weekend and have a great time. 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Bye-bye.

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2: 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So here he is, the One Hit Wonder himself, Phil Savelle.
3: 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From the iconic to the obscure, we're digging up the best one-hit wonders of all time. So buckle up for a musical journey through the forgotten gems and guilty pleasures of the past. I'm your host, Phil Savelle, and we're going to get this party started. 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

liberar.

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But your love won't pay my bills. 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

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Hope you remember these classics.

0: And listener, that song wraps up another episode of One Hit Wonders here at 89.3 2GLF. Thank you for joining me on the journey through the wild and wonderful world of these One Hit Wonders. 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Until next time, this is Phil Savelle saying, keep on wondering and remembering one hit is all you need. Bye-bye for now.
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I woke last night to the sound of thunder. How far off, I sat and wondered. Started humming a song from 1962. Ain't it funny how the night moves? When you just don't seem to have as much to lose. 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
1: Good evening. Welcome to 89.3 2GLF. It's great to have you, of course, here and each and every week. And well, what do we do here? That is the question. We talk about health, we talk about disability, we talk about community, we talk about a whole range of subjects that will keep your hour full. And we always just wrap it all up into a little conversation at the end. And it's great to have you, no matter where you're listening to, from right around the country, whether you're up north or down south. It's always beautiful to have you each and every week. And we do have people write into me each and every week to say how they're listening across the nation and what they get out of the program, and also keep me updated in their lives and how it's, how their world is working. And the reason why we have this program, well, it is an hour of power about disabilities, and we do try and cover a little bit of everything we do. And tonight, well, we're not going to change much of that. It's going to be a big news chat and a lot of community power. If you've been holding your breath over the future of NDIS, then you can take a partial exhale right now. It's a massive win for the grassroots advocacy, the Senate inquiry into the controversial NDIS reform bill has just been extended by a whopping 8 weeks. Now, are they just trying to fluff it out? Are they just trying to extend as much as they can before they drop the big bomb? But we're not sure. Now, the government wanted to rush this through by August. And the Greens and the disability sector said, wall back, baby, wall back. With nearly 5,000.

1,000 public submissions flooding the committee in just 2 weeks. The message is loud and clear. Nothing about us without us. This is meant to be a people's program, but yet it seems to be dictated by anyone but. And tonight we're breaking down what this 8-week lifeline means to you. We're tackling the fallout from NDIA, brutal 7-year price freeze on therapies, and why state ministers are warning that these cuts will push people out of care and straight back into hospital beds. We hear it every year, don't we? It's a packed show, and the fine line, well, you know, it's a fine line for anyone. You can always send us an email. To simply send it to Sandy, S-A-N-D-Y, at EnableWise, E-N-A-B-L-E-W-I-S-E, .com.au, and tell us how it's affecting you. Of course, you can do that. You can also go over to Facebook / Able Chat Radio. And we're just doing some work on the website. I've been mentioning this a couple of weeks. It's still like got a whole lot of jargon on there, but we will. We're actually putting in a submission form there for you as well. It's going to be a packed show, and I'm looking forward to hearing from you. So, yeah, just to get us started tonight. Well, I thought I'd choose a little bit of music. As you know, I'm always trying to find Australian music to keep you, you know, entertained. Maxine Gillian, back in town. 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

Gitchard, isn't it? She is back in town. That's for sure, Maxine Gilling. That's great. It's a bit of a tune. I like it. Gitchard, back in town, it does. Which goes from one story to another story. And, well, you know, we can't have it all, can we? But tonight, well, of course, I want to touch on a bit of a story. Now, it's an extraordinary, deeply frustrating investigation that I was reading this week, published by the Sydney Morning Herald. And it perfectly captures how completely detached our government systems have become from actual human beings that they're supposed to serve. Now, the headline laid it bare, a desperate man dealing with severe crisis pleaded with the State Department for urgent help. Now, what did the machinery of the government do? Did they dispatch a caseworker? You'd expect that, wouldn't you? Did they pick up the phone? You know, did they go out to another service and say, look, we've read this and we think it's really troubling. Is there something you can do? Can you make them a phone call? Can you get them a social worker? Is there immediate practical support? Well, the answer is no. 11 separate public servants spent a staggering 12 weeks passing a draft email back and forward, massaging the text, tweaking the corporate jargon, and polishing a cold clinical risk management response. 3 months. I'm talking about 3 months. It took 11 taxpayer-funded bureaucrats, a quarter of a year just to figure out how to say no or give a generic runaround with optimal corporal compliance. It proves that the system's primarily goal isn't to solve the crisis anymore. It's to insulate itself from accountability while the person at the bottom of the ladder continues to drown. Now, all that systematic inertia, that deliberate choice by government to look the other way by printing polished PR lines, it's precisely why we're completely losing the battle against gambling norms in this state. Now, I had a moment over the weekend that really forced me to sit back and look at deep, painful economic paradox playing out across the southwestern Sydney right now. Now, I was working on Saturday night. If you don't know, I'm an entertainer. And I was out in a club where there was large groups there playing alongside with me and just relaxing when casually, almost like a default reflex, we had a break. And then before I knew it, the whole room got up from the table and went over to the gaming room. Now, within a matter of minutes, it was a quick, thoughtless $200 spend evaporated into a poker machine. 200 bucks gone into a flashing digital screen without a second thought. And it chalked up as just a bit of weekend fun. But now look at the other side of the ledger. I'm providing entertainment and I'm getting paid next to nix for doing it. But yet there is no problem putting 200 bucks in a machine. And every single week on the show, we talk to local charity workers, community organisations, everyday families across Liverpool and Campbelltown who are standing in the freezing cold winter queues outside Food Bank. And we're talking about hardworking parents who are skip reading utility bills, skipping meals themselves to feed their kids and swallowing their pride just to get enough basic groceries to feed the young ones. Now, we've reached a cultural point in New South Wales and across the country, let me say, where we accept a reality where blowing 200 bucks in a 10-minute, you know, rampage on a machine is seen as normal. It's casual entertainment. Well, thousands of our neighbours are struggling to buy a single loaf of bread and a carton of milk. I know it's a personal issue, and I know the default counter-argument. It's their money, Sandy, and each person has the right to choose their own lifestyle and spend their own cash the way they want. And legally, yes, they do. But we have to look at the past individual choices and look how the system has been intentionally designed to exploit us. We need to ask much big,
bigger historical questions, like when on earth did the basic idea of providing low-cost, genuine community entertainment go completely out the window? If you look back 20, 30 years ago, local pubs, RSLs, were absolute cultural anchors of Western Sydney because they offered entertainment for next to nothing. You'd walk into a club, get a massive, affordable counter meal, sit down with your family, watch a live band or a comedy act, and the venue made its money on food and beverages. In return, they provided a genuine safe sanctuary where people could connect without going broke. But then poker machines systematically took over that floor space. You know, they live music. The live music stages were torn out to make room for dark, air-conditioned VIP gaming lounges. And the cheap community-focused bistro meals were replaced by premium prices because the venues didn't need to try anymore. The predatory revenue from the pokies was bankrolling the entire operation. Now, the government became a silent partner in this addiction because they rely on the billions of dollars in gambling taxes to grease the wheels of their state budgets. And that is why 11 public servants will spend 12 weeks massaging an email about gambling harm or welfare support. But the politicians will absolutely refuse to introduce mandatory pre-commitment cards, cashless gaming, structural venue limits, the addiction to the revenue, the venues addicted to losses, and community is left us holding an empty wallet. We've traded genuine human connection and affordable local culture for an industry designed to extract wealth from people who can at least afford to lose it. It's a massive failure on political courage, and it's ripping the social fabric of neighbourhoods apart. I want to know your thoughts on this editorial tonight on Able Chat, and we completely normalise poker machine losses to a dangerous level in our social groups. Do you miss the days when the local clubs were built around live music, cheap family entertainment, and flashing VIP signs? The phone lines, well, they're not open, but you can always drop us an email, sandy@enablewise.com.au, and tell us your thoughts. It'd be lovely to hear them. Yeah. When we come back after the break, we're going to be talking tonight about a subject that perhaps not many people want to talk about, and it's end-of-life care. And we have talked about this in conversations over the last few years. There's no doubt about it. But tonight we're going to be talking to a wonderful person that's written a book that puts it all on the table, the thoughts, the ideas and the wishes. And we're going to find out a lot more about that tonight. And so it's going to be a wonderful interview. So do stay with us. Stay with us at 89.32 GLF with Able Chat with Sandy B as I bring you a lovely song. He said, tell me a favour by Fisher. From all of the places.

0: Yeah, Fisher Favor with Feet, Tones and I. Yeah.
1: You come home too.
0: Beautiful. Yeah, absolutely gorgeous. I do like, you know, I love that modern classic sound that they're finding. It's fantastic. Well, welcome back to Able Chat. And, of course, I'm Sandy B. And if you don't know this already, well, I'm a woman of many, many choices, right? Well, I don't know if I choose, but I pay the bills. Yeah. Now, of course, I work in disabilities, you know, as support coordinator, but I also am a drag queen entertainer, and I also am a funeral celebrant and wedding celebrant, but a funeral celebrant. And I spent a lot of my life standing in the sacred space between love and loss. And I see firsthand how modern society treats death like a medical failure to be avoided, rather than just a natural chapter of a life well lived. And my next guest, well, he's written a memoir that flips that entire script on its head. Oliver Christian, well, he's an author of As She Chose, and it documents the extraordinary, deeply considered journey of his 85-year-old mother, a fiercely independent, athletic Swiss woman who decided she wanted to leave this world on her own terms. And because her dignity was stripped away, well, instead of clinical intervention, she chose a path of consciousness, voluntary release. And Oliver joins me now on the line. Are you there, Oliver?
2: I am. Hi, Sandy. Oh, nice.
0: It's lovely to have you. And I know you're very busy at the moment. I've been following you on social media, and you've been doing book launches everywhere. I can't keep up with you. You're very busy. Very busy person. And you've also got one, I think, I don't know, is it this week or next week, a big one as well, but we'll go through all of that.
2: There's one coming up tomorrow.
0: Oh, tomorrow. Wow. Yeah. Oh, my gosh. Now, your mother was incredibly articulated in her communications, particularly in her emails with your sister. And you diarise this in your book, and I think it's just fabulous, let me say. Now, I wanted to look at the catalyst for her decision. Now, you stumbled upon the emails between your mother and your sister weeks after she passed away. Is that right?
2: That's correct, yes.
0: And tell us how that all just sort of eventuated. How did that come about?
2: That I found the email, or that we went on the process?
0: Sort of like that. It started with, I'd imagine, this whole process of writing the book started with the emails. Was that the whole idea?
2: No, the idea of the book started a lot later, because I had no plan to write the book. I was sharing my experience with the couple of friends that I had briefed of what I was doing, that I said, if I get overwhelmed, can I call you in the process?
0: Mm.
2: And so they knew about it, and they wanted to hear the experience. And when I shared the experience, they were so blown away that they said, you have to write a book about this, because nobody knows about that possibility and that path and that journey, and nobody knows what's possible. So
0: no, and that's true.
2: That I really began the journey of writing it.
0: Yeah,
2: and the emails I found in the, you know, when somebody's passed, you clean up the house, you go through the emails to see if there's any open loops, anything you need to respond to, anybody to communicate with. And in that search, I found the emails.
0: Wow, that's amazing. Mm. And it's a nice way that you can almost put the story together as well, right? It gives you a context of the way she was thinking. And I know when I was reading some of it, it was like, wow, it's almost like, yeah, it's right there in front of you. And this process of mum, so just explain for the listeners that haven't yet, they don't know about the book. So the idea was that mum was diagnosed with cancer, what was the actual case?
2: No, she wasn't. She didn't have a diagnosis of any sort.
0: Right.
2: But she had always said, ever since her twin brother died just before her 50th birthday, she's always said, whenever I lose my independence, whenever I feel like I can't live independently anymore, whenever I feel like I cannot have the quality of life that I want to experience, then I don't want to continue living.
0: No.
2: And so her diagnosis was, she's had 30 years of high blood pressure, and her blood pressure was so high, the spikes were so high, that she was at risk of having a stroke or a heart attack. And then through the high blood pressure, she's had calcification in her legs and couldn't feel her legs. And she had heart arrhythmias where, on top of that, she was close to fainting. She fainted once inside the shopping center and had to be picked up by strangers. And she couldn't cook a meal anymore in one sitting. She had to lie down because she was getting dizzy. And so there's a lot of things. Her biggest joys in life at her age were to go for a two-hour walk and to work in the garden for 3 hours. And I had seen how her strength had waned over time and how she could do less and less in the garden. Mm. So her joys diminished more and more. Of course, she had joy when we visited her, and she had heard stories from the kids and what they were doing and all of that. But in her own life in between, the joys just diminished more and more, to the point where she was like, I can't do this anymore.
0: Mm.
2: Have no joy and coming to the conclusion that it's actually been a very full and fulfilling life. And
0: I get that. Yeah. I mean, no one wants age gets us all at some point, right?
2: I guess that if you want a diagnosis was that she thought that it may be a stent that she had to have blood flow to the kidney. She thought that would have been blocked, and the diagnosis was that it wasn't that.
0: No.
2: She's like, I don't want to do any more tests. I don't want to...
0: Yeah.
2: I don't want to go in the hospital. I don't want to risk an accident where I'll end up in hospital, because they'll do everything they can possibly do to keep me alive, and I don't want that. Mm. And she had seen how my father had been revived on the operating table, even though he didn't want to be. So he had a living will, and despite that, he was revived and was given a pacemaker. So she could see how that all prolonged his life in a not necessarily pleasant way, with a questionable quality of life. So she was very clear that she didn't want that.
0: Yeah, and you've written here long before her own final chapter, you know, as you said, your mother's twin brother, Michelle, is it Michelle?
2: Michael
0: rejected invasive cancer treatments and chose self-determined death, which tragically caused a massive icy fracture within your family. And do you think that specific ghost from her 50th year resurfaced so strongly when it came to plan her own departure?
2: I don't think so. I mean, it definitely shaped her decision, because she's been a member of Exit for 15 years or something like that.
0: So
2: she's always had that as a plan. And she had seen how, because the rift in the family was that the parents, who were both doctors, they were strong advocates for doing whatever was possible to keep the brother alive. And he chose not to do that.
0: The only thing
2: that my mother did was organize a book for him.
0: Of
2: a professor that had a similar diagnosis and didn't want to have any more experimental treatments.
0: So, I get that too.
2: You know, so she's seen both ends, the parents who then ended up being in a nursing home and suffering from dementia and having no quality of life as far as she could see. She could see somebody who had lived longer and had a questionable quality of life, and her brother who had chosen not to go on because of it. So,
0: because of the treatment,
2: So for her, it was always clear that when she didn't have that quality of life, she didn't want to prolong life.
0: I get that too. We you know, I've dealt with a lot of people over the years, you know, that have obviously been unwell and they're undergoing treatment. And sometimes, you know, treatment can give you an extension, but it won't it won't necessarily avoid the end. And it's a conversation I've had many a times with people have come to me to pre-plan their farewell, I suppose, or celebration of their life prior to saying goodbye. And it, you know, it there is that. Some people just say, "I'm not going to continue the treatment. You know, I've lived my life. I'm going to go out the way I want to go." And I think that that's a really important. And you do talk about Exit Switzerland. Now, Exit, yes. Just explain that, because a lot of people may not know here what that means in Australia.
2: Mm. So exit would be the equivalent of VAD, so voluntary assisted dying.
0: Yeah, yeah.
2: And so the thing that my mum said was, "I think it's time to ring exit. Will you support me?"
0: Mm.
2: And so I said, "I will support whatever you choose."
0: Of course.
2: And for me personally, I would never make that choice, which then went into a conversation about why not, and I had specific reasons why not, because one thing was I didn't personally want to end my life with assistance. I believed I could leave this world by choice without any assistance. And the second thing was that in Switzerland we have to have police present.
0: Oh.
2: To make sure there is no foul play.
0: Right.
2: I mean, to me, the idea of having not just a nurse but also police present, and they're all in casual clothes and they're trained and they're very respectful and everything.
0: Yeah, yeah.
2: But for me personally, that wouldn't be an option. And
0: no.
2: For her, she then just said, "Well, you just nailed the two things why I have doubts myself."
0: Right.
2: But what are my options?
0: Yeah.
2: Which then led us into a conversation and research into what her choice would be.
0: Mm.
2: And that's how we found the Death Fast, that is in Australian.
0: Yeah.
2: The Australian acronym is VSED, so Voluntary Stop Eating and Drinking.
0: Yeah.
2: And so, which is something that most people in hospital towards the end of their life will end up doing when it's a sign of the body dying, when the body doesn't need any food anymore and it just, you don't feel hungry. So she's had that a couple of days before she wanted to start, actually, that she didn't feel like eating anymore, no.
0: Wow, because she'd already made, it was already in her complex, in her brain, basically. That was the way it was going to go.
2: Well, you know, we had the discussion before Christmas, and she wanted to wait until the end of January, until my family had come back from Australia.
0: Mm.
2: And so she said, "Okay, on the 20th of January I'll start." But then a few days before, she's had such a massive migraine that. Mm. She just said, no.
0: She just felt crap anyhow.
2: Like, I can't, like, why force myself cooking something when I don't actually feel like eating
0: it? No, that's fair.
2: So she just didn't eat.
0: How do you physically and emotionally survive 24 days by a bedside without your natural human instinct taking over and trying to fix it or feed her? How do you get your brain around that?
2: I wasn't really thinking about that.
0: No.
2: Because I was clear about her choice. I had done research in terms of what the journey might look like.
0: Mm.
2: She wanted to go at home. She wanted to die with dignity, surrounded by very few things.
0: Yeah.
2: And so it was her wish, and I was really there to support her wish. We had a conversation early on, because in the research we found that at some point in the fast, people get some endorphins that are kicking in and they feel quite euphoric or feel high or want to. Sometimes they feel so good that they say, you know what, now that I feel so good, I don't need to continue.
0: Mm.
2: And my mum was concerned about that and said, I don't want you to have any false hopes because none of the feeling good will change the situation in my legs where I don't feel my legs, where it won't fix my blood pressure or anything like that. So
0: no.
2: She's...
0: Isn't it marvellous that you talk so much about the forward thinking of these are the steps that I'm looking, and it is quite true that there is a window usually before someone passes that they do actually become quite, I don't know, full, you know, energetic and quite strong and will sit up and quite often, but they will sometimes also tell you, look, I'm really good at this moment, but I'm about to leave. And so it's amazing how the body naturally works and the brain works and the way that our spirit works, I suppose you would say. You write beautifully about hanging crystals in her room. So rainbows would dance across the walls while the grandkids shared stories and laughter. And you realised that your role was not to fix, not to push and not to plan, but just to hold space. And what does holding space actually mean in practice when the room is entirely quiet and you're just listening to the changing rhythm of your parents' breath?
2: Well, the holding space really, to me, means if I want her to rest in peace, then I need to help her contextually to get to a place of peace. And so what happened within the 24 days, there were always these waves of emotions that came up, and I tried to always find the source of what those emotions were about and go, and so what do we need to do in regards to that issue or that relationship in order to get to a place of acceptance, to get to a place of forgiveness, to get to a place of gratitude, to get to a place of being complete or being at peace with this particular issue or relationship, and then help her do whatever I could do to help her get to that place.
0: Mm.
2: That was one thing. And the other thing is I had a support from a yogi where I could debrief every day. We would meditate every day to again, hold that space of peace, so get ourselves into a peaceful state. Because one thing that he's kind of coached me on is that as a primary caregiver, I must ensure that I am in a peaceful state, so I don't present a block for the soul that wants to leave.
0: Mm.
2: And so I just, you know, had to do a whole lot of energy management things as well throughout the day in terms of going out into nature and recharging my batteries or having conversations with a friend or debriefing, writing about it, having meditations throughout the day. But we had a family meditation every day at a particular time where my family in their home and me in mum's home and the yogi in Brisbane meditated all at the same time.
0: Incredible.
2: An energy of peace that would make it more easy for her to transition. And you know, the frame around death that I hold is at death the soul leaves the body behind, and that's when the soul finishes the human experience, and which means the body will die, and the soul will go back to where it came from, be that the soul or the energy or whatever you want to call it, the life force. And I had experienced that feeling in my lifetime, in my very first meditation when I learned to meditate in Japan. And I felt myself without this vehicle of a body. And therefore, this has influenced my belief about what happens when we die. And in that sense, I said to Mum, I'm really excited for you that you will go back to your unlimited form, where you're not held back by any limitations, where you don't feel any of the pain, your neck pain, your knee pain, any of the legs that you can't feel. You won't have any of the limitations of the physical body. You'll be completely unlimited in that form, and you'll be free. Mm. And I'm excited for that for you.
0: Yeah.
2: And I still feel her presence wherever we are.
0: Yeah, of course you do.
2: In everyday life. So yeah. It's just the body that is no longer.
0: That's it. You know, that's the whole thing. When someone you love passes, their spirit still is with you. You know, they still talk to you. You still think about them. It's about how you can hold that, right? And how well you can communicate that with her, and what you feel comfortable with. And it sounds to me like you've done a lot of vibrational work to try and work out where, you know, to be set up for that. And I'm sure right now your mum is sitting, you know, dancing, doing something, but I know that she's looking down and she's so proud of what you've been able to create. And it's not just a story about you. It's a story for others. And I think that's a really important part too. What do you hope to get out of this book? What if someone picks this book up, what do you hope that they're going to get out of it?
2: Well, it seems to me that there's a lot of people that are quite fearful about the end of life and about death. And that for that reason, avoid the conversation about death until there is a moment of crisis. Mm. And in the crisis moment, it's much harder to actually make conscious decisions, because then you're just reacting to the crisis.
0: Of course you are.
2: And so I've tried to write it in a way that it's a story about a mother and a son, and that allows the reader to have a conversation about the end of life in a third person.
0: Mm.
2: And through that, it's a less confrontational way to approach the subject.
0: Mm.
2: And it seems like in every conversation I have, in every interview I give, there seems to be that people are feeling less fearful and feeling more open to having the conversation.
0: Mm. I think that's the whole thing.
2: And I think the more you actually have the conversation, and once you've had the conversation, you know what the plan is, you know what the intentions are, then you can relax and you can enjoy the present moment fully.
0: Yeah.
2: And I think, you know, I've heard from people that go, you know, we had no idea what mum's wishes were. And we had to, the siblings start arguing about what they think that the wish would have been. Whereas for us, it was all clear. Everything was defined, and she had, everything was documented. There was nothing I needed to decide. It was all documented, and I just needed to execute her wishes.
0: Yeah,
2: and
0: she made that decision.
2: And we've had that conversation about how it will be and what urn she wanted to be in and where she wanted to be laid to rest and what she wanted the funeral to be like and who she wanted to come and who should be informed. And all of those decisions she had made herself and had communicated those to me. And so it was just, it was all done. And I think when we have a conversation about what we want the end to be like and what does quality of life mean towards the end, then we can make decisions accordingly and we can live fully present in the moment.
0: Yeah.
2: And enjoy it a lot more.
0: I agree. Now. You've done a superb job of writing this book. It is a really nice read. I missed a few pages here and there because I've only had a couple of days to sort of try and get through it. But what I've read has been absolutely beautiful. And for anyone that, you know, I'm standing right next to you right now, trying to get the message out that talking about the way we leave this world is not a shameful thing to do. It's a beautiful thing to do, and you have the rights, you have the choices. And, it, you know, if you can mark it down or you can just start talking about it, it makes life a lot easier. There is nothing worse when I receive a phone call from a family and say, oh, Mum just died, but I don't know what we're going to do, and I really don't know what she wants, and I don't know her colours, and I don't know. And I go, well, yeah, we'll work through it, right? But at the end of the day, it's like if she had that conversation, knowing that she might have passed or she might not, or she was planning to pass, then it's a nice conversation just to put it on the table. Don't be scared. Like we're only here for a short time. We know that this is planet Earth. You know, if we make it over 100, we're all really extremely happy.
2: Yeah.
0: But let me say, when you get half mark, you start thinking about the end goal, don't you? And so I'm a little bit like you. I'm trying now to not think about work so much so I can actually enjoy what time I've got left on Earth. But until I can afford to enjoy the way I want to do it, I suppose I'm just going to chug along. And I think that anyone there, don't wait for that. You know, I was quite wrong when I asked about cancer, because I was reading between that and you, of course, the other person in your life. And so it's sort of don't wait for the diagnosis. Just have the conversation and just go, yeah, if I was to go, or if I was get diagnosed and it's terminal, I don't want to sit through this, or I would prefer to fight. And that's everyone's choice, isn't it?
2: I really liked that there were five criteria that the Hindus talk about in terms of who's allowed to do a death fast.
0: Mm.
2: And they really resonate with me. And, and the first one is, have you lived fully? So have you had a full life? And that implies that that you feel like it's complete.
0: Yeah.
2: You've done what you came here to do.
0: Yeah.
2: And the second thing, is there no more desires and no more purpose left in you? Like if you have a purpose, like David Attenborough, who wants to save the nature and the oceans, then you'll live to a lot longer than if you don't have a purpose left. The third thing is, are your affairs in order, and have you no more responsibilities in this world?
0: Mm.
2: If you have no more responsibilities, again, that's another criteria. The fourth one is, does your body not allow you to experience the joys in life, whatever the joys in life mean to you?
0: Mm.
2: And to my mum, those joys were the garden and
0: going for the things that she loved to do, of course.
2: She loved to do.
0: Yeah.
2: And the fifth thing was, have you communicated your intention to the next of kin, and have you got their blessing? So again, it was very important to mum that she would involve all of us in a conversation where she explained where she was at and why she was thinking the way she was thinking, why she was intending to do that, and got all of our blessings. So all of us were supportive. I think it's, you know, sometimes I hear of families where there are four siblings and two siblings are supportive and two are trying to hang on for dear life.
0: Yeah. Yeah,
2: it just creates conflict and it makes it harder for the soul to leave.
0: Absolutely. Of course it does. There is nothing worse than, you know, someone that's dying and then they're all more or less worrying about what they're going to get, and more or less nothing else. So, I mean, at least everyone's on the same path, right? I suppose people do take loss and, you know, life so you know, in their own way, I suppose, and it's their way of processing. But you, obviously, you know, if it's you and you're making the decision, you want everyone to be on the same path. Of course you do.
2: Yeah. And the other thing, from somebody that has been the primary caregiver, I can just say that my experience of grief afterwards has been a very different one after having done all that support than it was with my dad. Like with my dad, I went through 6 months of roller coaster of grief and emotions and not being able to concentrate 100%.
0: Yeah.
2: After mum, I felt nothing but light.
0: Yeah,
2: I only felt light. I felt not a day of sadness. I was just so complete and at peace with her decision, with how she passed. It was such a peaceful passing. The whole journey was amazing. I could see how she's letting go of layers and layers and layers of her identity, of her habits, of tastes, of different fabrics of her life that just went. And the more she let them go, the more she got complete and at peace. And that was such a wonderful thing to see. And therefore, at the end of it, I just felt nothing but lightness.
0: Yeah, I think it's absolutely beautiful.
2: So I can recommend playing that role.
0: Of course. Of course. Life. Yeah, saying goodbye in a caring way is a beautiful way of putting it. Well, Oliver, I think your book is amazing, and I know that you're talking about it all over town. Because this conversation is not just a little memoir of, you know, your life or something. This is a true story that people want to have a conversation about. They want to know how you feel and how you the steps you took, and then that will also guide them as well if they ever have to come across this same pathway. So the book is called As She Chose, literally you can hop onto Amazon or just put into Google and it comes up. It's in a couple of languages. You've got it in Swiss language as well, is that right?
2: It come out in German in August, yes.
0: Oh, yeah,
2: but
0: yeah.
2: So far it's English. I wrote it in English because I had all the daily debriefs with the yogi, that I had all the exchanges, they were all in English. And so initially that's where I started when I wrote it.
0: It's an amazing book, and I really do suggest that you look it up and give it a good read. When's your next? You've got a couple of big ones, but you got one here in Sydney, I think.
2: Yeah, I will do at Newtown. Better Red Than Dead.
0: Better Red Than Dead. That's it.
2: Yes, I will. I will do a launch tomorrow.
0: Yeah.
2: And that will be recorded for a podcast as well.
0: Right, fantastic. Well, just simply put into Google Oliver Kristen and then As She Chose. It comes up in the feed, so you've got no worries there. And Oliver, I thank you so much for joining me tonight. It's been absolutely beautiful. I've learned so much about your life and I feel quite privileged that I was able to share just a little bit of your story tonight. And hopefully that our listeners right across the country will be able to attach themselves to some of our conversation, and it will make their choices just a little bit easier, or perhaps it makes them want to read what they can do.
2: Well, thanks so much for having me, Sandy, and for your interest and your caring questions. Thank you.
0: Not a problem. Well, have a good night, and we'll talk to you again next time, maybe a part two of your next book.
2: Thank you.
0: Okay, bye for now. Bye-bye. What a beautiful conversation. Yeah, absolutely gorgeous. Of course, that will be on demand. You'll be able to play that back on demand, of course, at the 893 website.

what a beautiful conversation we've had tonight, isn't it? Had it been just looking across all our text lines coming through, our listeners across our radio program, of course, a very practical question keeps popping up. People are asking, Sandy, it sounds beautiful, what happened over in Switzerland? What actually happens here on the home soil? And what are our legal rights? What support systems exist? And what do we navigate to the end-of-life journey in Australia? And it's a fantastic question because death literacy is something we desperately lack in Western society. So tonight, I want to unpack the actual practical blueprints that are available to us right now in 2006. So let's look at the federal government's newly integrated supported home end-of-life pathway. It's a program that's set up for your end-of-life pathway. And our legal rights are under ELDAC or LDAC. The incredible national resource is at Palliative Care Australia. First, you can actually get some structural help. The Australian Department of Health recognised a massive shifting trend. And the overwhelming majority of Australians, when asked, say they want to pass away peacefully in the comfort of their own homes, surrounded by family, rather in a sterile hospital ward. We hear it all the time. To make that possible, the federal government's formally integrated a dedicated end-of-life pathway. And it's a brand new support at home program, a massive deal for carers and families. And under the specific pathway, if an older Australian is diagnosed at entering their final stages of life, the usual bureaucratic waiting times and assessment backlogs for home care are completely bypassed. The set pivots into emergency fast track, so it gives you in-home nursing, clinical care, personal care and respite, and equipment mobilisation. So if you need things like hospital beds and oxygen and stuff like that, it can help you with that. So the end-of-life stuff is all. If you want to understand clearly, you need to look at LDAC, which stands for End-of-Life Direction of Aged Care. And they host a magnificent plain English toolkit called End of Life Law in Australia. I'll post all of this on the website.

as well as health.gov.au. All right. So I hope that you found something from that. Well, we're out of time. We've got to go. I haven't got time to chat to Brad. I'll have to talk to you next week first up. Please enjoy the rest of your week and have a great week. Thanks for listening to Able Chat once again. And, we're going to be heading over to camp here very, very shortly. So have a wonderful night and we'll catch you shortly. I'm just going to lead you into a little bit of music till we get you across. See you next week. Bye-bye.

0: You're listening to Camp Air once again on 2GLF 89.3, and we've got a big, big night tonight. We are going to be playing some of the best interviews from the last couple of months. One of them, of course, Minnie Cooper. The other one, Candy Box. A lovely chat Beverly had with Laura earlier in the month about cancer, which is a really good, interesting interview. And I also have a very, very special guest ringing in at 8:30 tonight, the fabulous Trough Man. And yes, he is alive, but he is also one of the original 78ers, and he does a lot of pride walks, and he's so knowledgeable in the history of the LGBTQIA+ community. In the meantime, we're going to go straight to Beverly and Laura.
1: I have to say a big welcome to the studio. Laura, how are you? Gorgeous. Looking very...
2: Hi, I'm good. How
1: very,
2: are you?
1: Very blushed. Are you nervous?
2: Oh, I blushed.
1: Yeah. Or is that makeup?
2: A bit of blush.
1: How can you be nervous? You know why I say that? Because you're a bit of a celebrity on social media. If you look back, the last 12 months, you've done a lot of media stuff and social media and podcasts and chatted with many people about your journey, and that's why I wanted to talk to you. Plus, we've been friends for a long time, and I'm like, come in, it'll be fun. You can bring some of your music. Pity, like, just doesn't like your laptop, but
2: no.
1: We've got plenty of time to play, and I've got plenty of good music, and I even whacked in a bit of a Kylie as a backup. You've got to love Kylie. She's turned 50,
2: Kylie.
1: 58, I think.
2: Oh, my
1: She's
2: God.
1: Turned 58. So Laura's coming in, and we're going to talk about her journey with her breast cancer. Everything is good now, but I just want to make
2: everything's
1: that.
2: Good now.
1: Just want to get it out there that everything is good. But this month is awareness month for... Is it cancer or just breast cancer?
2: Yeah, for breast cancer. So they call it Wear It Pink June for breast cancer.
1: Okay, so and men can get it too. I didn't know that. She smartly said to me out in reception, you know, men can get breast cancer. I'm like, what's wrong with my boobies? Yeah, I didn't know men could get it. Is it very common in men?
2: It's not very common, but men can get it.
1: So if you had a lump, a man would go and see.
2: If you notice any changes in your breasts, not even just a lump, anything changing, like just like a dimple or...
1: So let's start at the beginning, like, because you're just telling me about how a man can check. How did you discover something had changed or something was wrong?
2: So I woke up in the middle of the night and I was scratching under

0: my arm, and I moved my hand down to the top of my boob, and I was like, oh, that feels like a lump. And then so I was like trying to tell myself, oh no, it's nothing.
1: You push it aside and forget about it. And how often, like, because not many women would even probably think it was just something you stumbled across by accident.
0: By accident. And then the next day I went to the doctors and he said, oh, you're only young and you haven't got a family history, but we'll send you for, you know, tests anyway. So I went and got a mammogram.
1: Is that where they put it in the machine and squash it?
0: Yeah, they squash it. Oh, it's quite painful, but it only goes for a few minutes, so it's not that long.
1: Oh, okay.
0: And then they did an ultrasound and it came back that it was quite a few suspicious lumps in both breasts.
1: Both of them?
0: Yeah, so they had to get biopsies in both breasts, and it turned out the one in the left breast was...
1: So they can't just tell from them that you've got to have actually... Because biopsies are horrible. I've had one done on a rash on my leg and they cut you here and cut you there. Yeah. So they actually have to send away tissue samples.
0: Yeah, they have to send away the tissue samples from the biopsies, and then that's when the results come back and it will say you've got cancer. And if it does say you've got cancer, there's all these different types of breast cancer as well.
1: Oh, well, lots of different ones.
0: I didn't know there was... I thought it was just breast cancer. But, yeah, I had triple negative, which is, like, probably one of the worst ones. But there's...
1: And no history of it?
0: No history in the family, no. Just random. Yeah.
1: So from when you found out till the final diagnosis... which is, I'm guessing, is remission. What's that period like, that length? Is it a long time? Because it feels like a long time. It feels like it's been going for a long time.
0: So I found out December 2024, I found out. And then a few days later, I had surgery to remove it and remove the non-malignant lump in the other breast as well. And then in January, I started chemo, did that for 6 months. Finished that at the end of June, and then in August I had double mastectomy, and they put tissue expanders in with that surgery, which means, like, it's sort of hard to explain.
1: It's like a cotton stuffed in it to keep this thing.
0: It's like temporary implants.
1: Okay.
0: And they can put this needle in there to blow it up, just
1: make it bigger.
0: Stretch your skin over time to make it ready for implants.
1: Mm-hmm. And that's just stretch the skin. Yeah.
0: And then in March, I had the implants put in. And, so all the testing has come back clear from all of that.
1: But it's a long process, isn't it?
0: Long process, yeah.
1: Because I was watching some of the videos you did and all the dancing and getting your chemo done, and you're saying that music helped you get through it. Is it different for everybody? Like, because I can only go by your journey because I've sort of watched it a bit.
0: I think.
1: And you're very young, so you have an advantage of a good recovery, where if you're older, it's probably a bit harder.
0: Yeah, it probably is. I think my lucky stars, in a way, that I got it when I was younger, because if I was in my 70s or 80s, I probably wouldn't be able to handle chemo as well. It would be pretty rough on your body.
1: Chemo is really bad. I mean, I could mention a lot of people, which you know as well as I do, which have passed away with cancer in the last 2 years. It can throw you really quickly. You don't know what the outcome is, but your outcome's been great so far. So does that mean you will stay in remission?
0: I have to get regular testing.
1: I only asked you that because Kylie went into remission, and then 2 years later she had it again, but no one knew.
0: She didn't tell anyone.
1: No. So is there a possibility?
0: There's a possibility it could come back.
1: But not in the breast, because they're not there.
0: No, so because they've removed all the breast tissue, I did get to keep my nipples. A lot of people don't get to.
1: Mm-hmm.
0: But I did get to keep my nipples.
1: Are you happy about that? Well, not really. Yeah. It doesn't want to faze you.
0: I can't even feel them now.
1: From looking at you, I don't think you're a big body self-conscious person, and your partner's been great all through the journey. And
0: he has been,
1: Does he like the new girls?
0: Oh,
1: he's scared?
0: He's just like, oh, yeah, the boobs.
1: Ah, see, so, some people
0: don't. But he did like them. He's like, women. Oh, I like them when they were bigger, but they're boobs.
1: You are not the same person because you're a lot smaller than what you were before the cancer. Your face and your appearance has changed. Now your hair's starting to grow back, which is probably very exciting for you.
0: Yeah, it's good. It's curly as well. It's like they call it chemo curl because a lot of people, when they, after chemo, their hair grows back
1: and it's
0: grows
1: different.
0: Curly.
1: Yeah, different. You never had curly hair before?
0: Not, maybe.
1: Because your mum did. I've
0: seen
1: pictures and your mum's a bit curly.
0: Oh, yeah. And my sister's got ringlets, but I didn't really. Mum was more like frizzy wave. Yeah.
1: So the moral of the story really isn't it? I would have been like you. I would have found something and then went, I'll leave it. Because men are. Ignore things, but you didn't ignore it, so that was really good. Is that what you think has saved your life by going straight away?
0: Yeah, because I thought
1: I only asked because I don't know.
0: Yeah, because I thought to myself, if I don't go, I can't put this off, because if you find something and you think, oh no, it won't happen to me, or if you see an old friend or a family member that has cancer or a bad health diagnosis, you always think oh, it's not going to happen to me, and then if you put it off, it could get worse than what it is. So it's best to go get it checked out.
1: Has the chemo or any of them caused other medical issues? Because I know you have
0: epilepsy.
1: As well, did you have that before chemo?
0: Well, like, when I was...
1: Because sometimes the chemo triggers off all these new things too.
0: When I was, younger, I had a few seizures, 13, and...
1: Nothing.
0: And then the doctors... I stayed on medication, but the doctors kept saying, oh, you've probably grown out of it, a childhood thing. And then
1: you wouldn't have been able to do that during chemo, the medication before, would you?
0: I still had to take it all. Yeah.
1: Really?
0: Yeah, because then, when I was 2 years ago, they returned the seizures. I went 25 years with no seizures.
1: And you don't remember what they were really like from when you were younger. You only know now what they're like.
0: Yeah. And they've tried so many medications. I'm on 12 tablets a day. And as you said, I was looked tired before, but it's because some of them are sedatives. Yeah.
1: But this won't affect your cancer outcome, will it?
0: No, it's totally separate.
1: It won't, it won't come back because of that?
0: No, and they've done scans on my brain over time during the cancer just to make sure it's not related, or it hasn't spread or something.
1: Yeah.
0: It hasn't spread. There's no... Nothing's come up.
1: You look fantastic.
0: Yeah.
1: But it might be just because for me to say you look fantastic because you've lost a lot of weight and you seem really, well, not so much tonight, gorgeous. But other times she's dancing around like a crazy lunatic and doing videos. See, it's really hard to think if you have cancer. Hey, it'd be one of those things. Do you check your breasts?
2: Yes.
1: I reckon you don't because you just looked at her and thought, well, I better say the right thing.
2: I do.
0: I think you should check them. Check your breasts once a month.
1: Mm-hmm.
0: And it's not just about checking for a lump. Check for changes in your breasts, for example, dimpling in the skin.
1: But before this accident of you finding it, did you ever check them? Would you as a young person go and ask?
0: I was too scared to check them.
1: Because in theory, a woman should do it. I think of pat smears and things like that, you should do every 2 or 3 years. But a breast check, how often should a woman do it? Do you know
0: now?
1: Once
0: a month. Now I know. Once a month you should do it.
1: But what about a mammogram? Surely you could only do that once a year, I think.
0: I think it used to be over 50, but now I think it's over 40 and you can get it done once every 2 years.
1: But you're only 35 or something, aren't you?
0: Pardon?
1: Aren't you 35 or something?
0: 43.
1: Don't lie to me.
0: 43.
1: So being 6 made her look younger. Don't you think she looks younger?
2: She looks
1: Yeah, but you're a lesbian. You have to say that. See, I class myself as pansexual, so I sit off, sit in the middle somewhere and do whatever. Yeah, she looked beautiful.
0: Thank you.
1: I did the whole gay thing. I did the whole straight thing. Now I'm just nothing.
0: Yeah.
1: I sit in that. I thought I might be asexual, because they put the new... A in the alphabet.
0: Oh, asexual.
1: So I thought, maybe that's me. There's a letter for everybody. So you think a woman should check their breasts at least once a month?
0: Yeah,
1: in
0: at
1: the
0: least
1: shower.
0: Once a month. Doesn't have to be in the shower anyway.
1: But for me, I look and think, okay, what would a lump feel like? Would it be hard? Would it be...
0: Because it makes me
1: paranoid, but I look and I think...
0: And also feel under your armpits once a month too, because you can get breast cancer and it could be under your armpit, which is your lymph nodes. So check under your
1: armpits.
0: Would it
1: show up in a blood test? Because I think prostate cancer shows up in the blood.
0: I think in the mammogram and the ultrasound, they check those areas.
1: I'm just saying, would cancer show up in a normal blood test or not? You've got to specifically look for something.
0: I think blood cancer, certain blood cancers can show up in a blood test, but not like not all cancers.
1: Oh, okay. Yeah. So you wouldn't have known about this if you did. That's what I'm trying to determine for the listeners out there. Would have you known or found out any other way?
0: No.
1: Or you only found out by accident yourself?
0: But, just by getting the mammogram, ultrasound and biopsies.
1: Otherwise, you would have never known.
0: No, I would have known.
1: And worst scenario, you would have never found out, and then you would have just died, or do you get sick?
0: I would have got
1: sick. I'm just curious.
0: Yeah.
1: Like, what's the outcome if you don't go and you don't know?
0: It would spread. I would say.
1: So it hasn't spread anywhere.
0: No, it would get worse and it spread, and then if you put it off.
1: I'm just putting it out there. So there's nothing wrong with your mouth or the vagina.
0: No.
1: Okay, Ron, you got it. nothing wrong with the top or the bottom. Okay, that's good.
0: Yeah. So, just check once a month.
1: See, I'm lucky. I got to see the new girls. Have you seen them? Did she show them to you? No, I got to see the new girls.
0: Oh, you saw them before the implants?
1: No, I saw them when you pulled them out. No, that was the new ones.
0: Was this Australia Day?
1: It was my birthday, 21st of March. Did you have them done by then?
0: I didn't get them out at the pub.
1: I'm sure you got them out.
0: No.
1: Were they done then?
0: Yeah. When's your birthday?
1: 21st of March.
0: Yes, they were.
1: What about the week before when we were at Bev's house? Because they looked really good.
0: You said they looked really good, but that was the tissue expanders.
1: Oh, okay. So it hadn't had the...
0: No.
1: So now you got the real thing?
0: Yeah, the real thing.
1: I'd ask for a look, but there's too many cameras in here. Just because I could never have boobies. I use silicone implant bags and, the ones in lady crochet and put in,
0: Yeah.
1: Yeah. It's a fetish thing. I can take them off and throw them in the wash. She's got to carry them around with her.
0: Some women after breast cancer get the double mastectomy, so it'll chop off to their flat. And then they use those ones.
1: Yeah.
0: Yeah.
1: But yours are all natural now, aren't they?
0: Yeah, and I don't have to wear a bra now, really.
1: Oh, they just sit there?
0: Just sit there.
1: Wow, who's a lucky girl?
0: Yeah.
1: So the message is, we're trying to put out there, this month is all about awareness, being aware of your own body, checking your body, as you're saying, once a month, because that's how you found out by accident.
0: Yeah.
1: And you boys out there, George, make sure you check them moose knuckle testicles, because you can get it in the testicles.
0: You can get testicle cancer
1: and prostate cancer. There's lots of different cancer.
0: So many different ones.
1: I mean, we lost Karen last year, the year before, but I think that was blood cancer, right?
0: That was...
1: You'd have a better knowledge of things like that.
0: That was cancer in the bile duct.
1: Okay, so yeah.
0: Yeah.
1: It can be...
0: And she was the loveliest woman. So sweet.
1: I'm telling you, it was like God put her here to be happy. She was always happy. Even when she was in her final stages of really sick, she came to heaven and still didn't want people's pity.
0: No,
1: is that the word?
0: She
1: was always smiling and getting up and dancing. I'm thinking, and then she'd go to the car and vomit. Like, just some people just put on a big front, and it's like you put all the videos up. I'm sure George might be able to find. Where would George look to find one of your dancing videos, Gorgeous? Are you listening?
0: If he's got TikTok or
1: YouTube.
0: Instagram.
1: See, I don't know if you can share from TikTok, can you?
0: I don't know.
1: I know,
0: but
1: it shares to your Facebook.
0: Look up Breast Cancer Dancer is my name on there.
1: Breast Cancer Dancer? Your own page with the dancing boobs or really?
0: Breast Cancer Dancer. Or on Facebook, Lawbags, which is
1: Lawbags.
0: L-A-W-B-A-G-S.
1: Can you explain that? Because when I went looking, it popped up and I thought, did she have trouble with a lawyer or is she calling herself a bag? What is this in reference to? So what is that in reference to? Come on.
0: For 20 years ago, I lived with my friend Linda, and at the time I lived with her and her boyfriend.
1: Mm-hmm.
0: And she forgot my name at first, so she's like, hey, you. And then she just remembered, and then she was like, Lawbags.
1: Lawbags. Oh, so it's an abbreviation of your name, not because you're a bag.
0: And Lawbags, yeah.
1: See, because I originally thought that might be a bit of her surname, but then another surname came up with the cockroach in it, and I was like, this is very confusing.
0: Lawbags.
1: So it was something you've had for a long time. You didn't make it up just for the cancer, yeah. Because I enjoyed watching them because with, I know this sounds really horrible, when Karen went through her journey and everything, we didn't really get updates of what was going on.
0: Mm.
1: We were just expected to know or had to ring.
0: Mm.
1: But
0: yeah,
1: I sort of shut down as a person. I know this is going to sound, and I did the same thing with David and Glenda had passed away with cancer. When I knew that I was sick, I sort of stepped back a bit because I knew I'd be dragged into it, and then I would think about it. It's like when I had the heart problems and a friend of mine had heart problems. I just overthinked it. Then I was going to specialists and doing all this, and then I had a blockage. I had to have a heart surgery too. And it just, sometimes you can bring on these, you know, manifest these things. So for me, I looked forward to seeing your videos and stuff. Mm. And then when Maxie got cancer.
0: Oh, Maxie.
1: She did the same thing. She did this journey and the videos and stuff. And everything was great the week before.
0: Yeah.
1: But she died in her sleep.
0: Yeah.
1: But she was still doing the chemo. She got to that point where she was so exhausted, but really wanted to do drag. So she got back into drag and did a show at Palms.
0: She did some more shows.
1: She did some shows at Palms while she was on chemo. And they advised her not to do it. But everyone was donating. We're talking about thousands and thousands of dollars.
0: Yeah.
1: She got lots of money donated to her because she was an international drag queen. She was getting people from overseas. And it was great when they did the public funeral and they closed Oxford Street and did all that. She was like a big deal. She used to do the radio show here with us when we first started with Queer Out West. And today is her birthday.
0: Happy birthday,
1: Maxie. It all sort of came into line. Yeah. I thought we've got to have Laura in, you know, and like Laura's the sunshine of what can come out of cancer. I don't know, that might make sense to you, but there is a good side to it if you can come out the other side and be positive. And then I look at what she did with her journey, and it can affect anybody.
0: Mm.
1: It'll be my next disease. I can feel it coming. See, paranoid schizophrenic. but I loved watching your videos because then I didn't have to ask you or message you. But I still felt like I was part of it.
0: Yeah.
1: Because I'd sometimes message Lee and go, oh, how's Laura? And she's like, I don't know, when are you ringing? But I was in that position where I did, we've been friends, but I didn't want to pick up the phone and go, hey, how are you going? What are you doing? When I can just watch it online.
0: Yeah.
1: I just thought, well, when you're sick, you don't want people annoying you.
0: Because
1: I know when I've been sick or when I got the most and this is going to sound really horrible, but it's the reality. When you're a single old white drag queen and you're sick and you're in hospital, you'll get out of hospital or something happens and you're by yourself for that 2 or 3 days, it's the most loneliest time. So I'm always very confused about approaching people when I find out they're sick, or do I reach out or I don't reach out. So just so you know, I mightn't have reached out, but I knew everything that was going on because I was following you.
0: Yeah.
1: And I think, I'm hoping that journey helped you as well, because it helped me understand what you're going through, and maybe people out there which have gone through it as well.
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1: And you are listening to Camp Air on 2GLF 89.3. And tonight on Camp Air, we're honoured to welcome a true legend of Sydney's LGBTQIA plus history. Our special guest is one of the original 78ers, a man whose name has become part of Sydney folklore. And whether you know him as Barry Charles or by the nickname that made him infamous, Troughman. He's been there, seen it all, and lived to tell the stories from historic first Sydney Mardi Gras in 1978 through the arrests, the protests, the fights for equality, and the incredible journey to the celebration we know today. Barry has witnessed amazing things. It's unbelievable. His history has unfolded firsthand right in front of him. He's colourful, he's outspoken, he's unforgettable, and tonight he's joining us to share his memories of that incredible night that changed Australia forever. Please give a warm Camp Air welcome to the original 78er, Barry Charles, also known as Troughman. Hello, Barry.
2: Oh, hello, Glenn, and hello to your listeners.
1: Oh, I'm going to address the elephant in the room. I'm just going to do this very briefly because, obviously, it's radio. Your nickname, Troughman. Now, obviously, it's a bit obvious what it is, but all I can say for the listeners is it's a urinal and happiness was horizontal. Is that about right?
2: Yeah, that's about right, yes.
1: Were you the original? Is there only one?
2: I'm definitely the original. I started doing it at the Mardi Gras party in 1981, but there have been other people who've got interested in the same fetish and hooked up with them over the years. And I stopped doing it in about 2000, and I think a couple of people have gone on and done it since.
1: Yeah, I suppose porcelain is probably not your friend anymore. Things have changed.
2: No, I thought it was not the greatest sight for someone of my age to keep doing it, we had a good run there for a while.
1: Now, we were talking about this the other day, because you very graciously had a chat last night, and I actually saw you with the Sisters of Perpetual Indulgence Saturday morning as part of a pride walk, which you hosted through Newtown, like the gay history thing of Newtown, which is really incredibly interesting. Some stuff is still in my head. That was brilliant. You do that very often?
2: I've been doing them just in the last couple of years with the Sisters of Perpetual Indulgence. So it's their actual project to have these history walks, and they have a number of different ones. I took over about 2 years ago from my very long-term friend. I've known him since 1972, Robert French, who is an archivist and historian and a 78er as well. And he has documented the whole history of gay rights in Australia over that last, now it must be getting on 56, 57 years. And he used to do them. I've used a lot of his source material, and but I add the little bit of spicy anecdotes to it so that they're a bit of fun as well.
1: Yeah, some of them were a little bit closer to the way. In the middle of Newtown, you're talking about across the road. Oh, wow. Some things about those venues I didn't even know about. That was the interesting thing, because I was around roughly when that stuff was open. Well, in the late 80s. But it just surprised me that all this was going on, and I had no idea. I was out and about. I was going all over the place, but I had no idea some of this stuff was there. Why did it keep so hidden?
2: Well, that's it. I mean, homosexuality for gay males was totally illegal up until 1984, and so up until then, we learnt to create our own spaces, but we had to keep them largely secret, certainly in the 1960s and 1970s. And by the 80s, you still had to sort of know somebody who could tell you about a new venue or a new place to go and so on. So, and it was all sort of word of mouth, because we didn't have the convenience of mobile phones and the internet that we have now.
1: The sound of it, when I hear you talking about it, sounds like Newtown was more active than what we know as Oxford Street. There was more going on there by the sound of it.
2: Well, no. I would say that King's Cross in the first place, in first instance, and then Oxford Street were more active. But people shouldn't forget that King Street, Newtown, and the surrounding areas were all very important to the whole gay rights struggle. And we can go right back to the formation of CAMP, the Campaign Against Moral Persecution, in 1970s, and then they started having meetings in 71. Although the founders of that group were largely lecturers and students from Sydney University, so that's just down the road from the continuation of King Street. And so that whole area had a lot of young people and a lot of gays and lesbians who lived in accommodation around that area. So it was always a place you could find gay people.
1: Okay, now let's talk about the original Mardi Gras. Now you were in that parade, I assume.
2: That's right, yeah. The first Mardi Gras was the 24th of June, 1978. And then I'll just go to how it came about. In May, or probably even earlier, about March 1978, the gay community in San Francisco was getting very concerned about the fact that they had made a lot of advances in getting anti-discrimination laws through the various cities during the 1970s, and those gay rights were being wound back by the right-wing politicians and right-wing religious folk. And they wanted to get support from other gay rights groups all around the world to help them fight the rollback that was occurring in the United States. So they wrote a letter to a group in Sydney called the Gay Solidarity Group, and they organised a week of events in the last week of June to coincide with the anniversary of the Stonewall Riot, which was in 27th of June, 1969. And they held a number of meetings and conferences. They had a demonstration on the Saturday morning, the 24th of June. And then to end the week, they decided to have a parade, more of a celebration, a party down Oxford Street, and try and activate the people who were in the gay bars in Oxford Street, because they had grown up during the 70s, and try to get them activated to fight for the changes in the laws and that we needed to do. And so that was the why we had that parade that night, and we called it a Mardi Gras. The idea was to make it fun and make it attractive to the people in the gay bars along Oxford Street, so that they would join the mass movement.
1: Did you have any idea when you started with the parade that the police reaction will be that heavy?
2: Oh, absolutely not. In those days, what you could do, so if you wanted to do something like that, a parade or a march of any kind, you could go to your local police station and apply for a permit. And the police, the laws had been changed from the 1960s when you weren't allowed to do anything like that. But the law at that time in 1978 was that the police had to find a good reason why you shouldn't go ahead. And in this case, they granted us the permit. We told them that where we would be forming, where we would be going, how many people we expected it to be, which we thought would be about 500 or 600 people, and that we would finish the parade in Hyde Park. So we formed up in Darlinghurst Road near Green Park, and the police were there. They shepherded us along up to Taylor Square, and they held us there for a little while they organised to close off one half of the street. And the parade was off and running, and we had a lot of fun. And one of the shouts that we used in those days was, out of the bars and into the streets. And that attracted quite a lot of people to come out of places like Flo's Palace, which was there at the time, and I think Capriccio's was still open, and the Oxford Hotel was a gay bar, and I can't remember all the other places that we had at that stage, but people did join, and by the time we got to the bottom of Oxford Street, we'd probably doubled the size of the crowd. But as we got further and further down Oxford Street, the police got more and more agitated, and they got more and more concerned about what we might do when we got into Hyde Park. I still believe that was one of their motivations, and also was causing quite a lot of traffic disruption. You can imagine Oxford Street on a Saturday night, even as it was in the middle of winter, but it was it caused a big traffic jam. But as I say, they'd given us permission, and we'd made it clear that we were going to finish at Oxford, at Hyde Park, but they turned on us and tried to make us disperse when it was nearly impossible to do so, because there were so many, there were police behind us, there were police in front of us, there were a big load of traffic on the left-hand side of us. And in order to escape what was obviously a trap, we were being boxed in, we made an attempt to run down College Street along the side of Hyde Park and make our way up to King's Cross. I say we. I dropped out of the demonstration right there in College Street. I'm afraid that it was a very traumatic experience when they started chasing us with batons and arresting the first of the people they arrested, such as the guy who was driving the one float that we had, which was a truck with music blaring from it, and that person was Lance Gowland, and he was arrested right there at the bottom of Oxford Street.
1: Apparently the police had done a couple other things too, and it looks like they colluded with the newspaper, because they wouldn't have got this information otherwise. Apparently, after the arrests, the newspapers published the names, occupations and suburbs of some of the people that were arrested when they were lined up. Can you tell us a bit more about that?
2: Well, yes. It wasn't a collusion. It was just the right of the press to go into the courts and report the proceedings. The people who were arrested, which was between 50 and 60 on that first demonstration, appeared in the central local courts on the Monday morning, and all their details were, you know, announced in the court. And so the Sydney Morning Herald took all those details down. And on the Tuesday morning, they published the names, the age, the suburb where the person lived, and their occupation. And that caused an enormous amount of distress and difficulty for the people who were arrested, because in many cases, they were young people, they were students, many of them weren't out to their families, some people were on scholarships, and their scholarships were taken away from them, people lost their jobs, and people were estranged from their families. So it was a very bad act by the Sydney Morning Herald to do that, because you notice these days they don't actually publish too much detail about people until they're actually convicted. You have some privacy until you're actually convicted of a crime. You're innocent until proven guilty, remember.
1: So did the paper eventually apologise for that? Because I know the police apologised.
2: Yeah, the police apologised. The Parliament of New South Wales has apologised. But in all cases, it took 30, 40 years for them to do so. And I can't give you the precise dates when the Sydney Morning Herald did publish an apology for what trouble they caused and so on. But it was a dastardly thing to do at the time.
1: Has any of the 78ers, I mean, they must be feeling pretty bitter about what happened to them back then. Do you know if anyone virtually not accepted the apologies?
2: I would say that a lot of people, just thought that was sort of, rather a sort of weak-willed sort of thing. A majority of realised that, we just have, that's as best as we can get out of it. I didn't worry too much about the police apology, but I was particularly pleased when the Parliament decided to make an apology, and also to actually even apologise to 2 years ago for the anti-gay laws that existed up until 1984.
1: So do you think the younger generations today fully understand the sacrifices that were made by the 78ers?
2: I'm absolutely pleased. You mentioned that I do these history tours, and I'm very interested, very pleased to see how many young people now do take a great deal of interest and do want to know all the facts. I wouldn't have said that they did that maybe 20 years ago, but there seems to be much more. I think one of the real impetus for that was when we held World Pride here in Sydney in 2023. And there were various exhibitions, such as in the State Library, where we had an opportunity to tell the story. And the feedback since then from student groups and so on has been very, very positive. They really are interested in the history.
1: If you could speak to, this is going to be a strange question, you have to probably think about this one, but if you could speak to your younger self as you stood at Taylor Square on that night in June 1978, knowing everything that would happen, what would you say?
2: Knowing everything, well, I couldn't possibly have imagined it in time, but it wouldn't have changed anything. I was there because without the changes in the laws, my life was unsafe, just straight out unsafe, and I that needed to change. So I was prepared to fight as long as that would happen, and I had been involved in doing that. I didn't start in 1978. I started in 1971, being involved in protest marches and in activism to try and change those laws.
1: Is there any books that, I don't know if you've, I should have asked you last night, has anyone actually published a book about that particular day?
2: Oh, yes, absolutely. The 78ers themselves have published a book that tells the whole story, and that's available through the First Mardi Gras 78ers Incorporated group, and they have a website. And I'm a member of that group, and they also have a Facebook page. And on that, you can discover the details of the publications that we've made. And people, as I say, like Robert French, have made it their life's work to record all the history. There's another book that details the history before Mardi Gras by an author called Graham Willett, and I think it's just called Before Mardi Gras, and that has a whole story as well leading up to the 1978 event, and there's more other articles and publications all about it.
1: Are you worried that as time goes on, I mean, obviously you can't live forever, nobody can, But as the 78ers start shuffling off this mortal coil, do you think, once there's none of them left, do you think the message of 1978 will disappear? Because the new Mardi Gras, the current one, is a huge, it's more like a corporate thing than a real protest message. So here we are. It's more massively corporate. Do you think that we might lose that original message?
2: I don't think so. I really have quite confidence that we won't. Now, the 50th anniversary comes up definite anniversary is on the 24th of June 2028 is the 50th. But we're going to organise a series of events starting in June 2027 that will run for a whole year through the Mardi Gras, the 50th Mardi Gras, which is end of February, March 2028. It'll include a travelling exhibition, which will go right across Australia, telling the whole story. We're going to have a big conference in Sydney that passes on the legacy of what we were doing then by addressing all the issues that we currently face right around the world. There's a huge pushback occurring right across the world. Countries that had some form of gay rights up until a couple of years ago, particularly in Africa and in Central Europe, and have, you know, got rid of, change those laws back to being repressive. So we're going to spend that whole year, 2027 through June 27 to June 28, carrying on the legacy and pointing out how relevant it still is today.
1: Well, keep in touch with us when that comes on, actually, because we'll follow you around and certainly promote it. Barry, I really am very grateful that you took the time to talk to me today. I know this is something you don't normally do, but I'm really very, very grateful. If anyone's interested in having you do some sort of Pride MC type of thing, how would they actually contact you? Is there a website or some other way of doing it? I'd probably not give your phone number out on radio.
2: No. A number of members of the first Mardi Gras 78ers group do lots of community interviews and presentations and so on. And all of us who are actively involved in the group are available to speak at functions. So we've kind of, if you contact that our website, we can organise a speaker for an event or something like that for you, and that's something we do ongoing.
1: That'd be great, because I'm sure there's a lot of this to come up. And as I said, your walk yesterday was incredibly informative. I didn't know what to expect, let's put it that way, but I was very impressed at the end of it.
2: Okay.
1: But once again, thank you so much for doing this, and we'll catch up again and have a bevy together. We're not going to be strangers.
2: Yeah, always a good idea.
1: Thanks a lot, Barry. And you are... You're right. Thank you, mate.
2: Sorry?
1: That's all right. I was going to say goodbye. Okay, and you are listening to Camp Air on 89.32 GLF. That was Barry Charles, also better known as Troughman. I didn't go into details about that for a reason, because his knowledge of 78ers was a lot more important than the nickname. And as I said to him the other day, the amount of people that say, is he still alive? Well, that proves it. I didn't use a psychic person to put him on the phone.

0: You're listening to Camp Air on 2GLF 89.3. Some fabulous music bringing us into the hours. We're here till 10 o'clock tonight. About a month ago, myself and Juzzy had the pleasure to interview Candy Box. Now, Candy is one of the main organisers of this month's Pride Festival. Just a little warning, some of the events you're about to hear could have expired by now, but it doesn't stop you still checking out the venues or the groups that are involved. And for your pleasure, here's myself, Juzzy and Candy Box.
1: So as part of Pride Month celebrations across Sydney, the Sydney Pride Festival is bringing together communities through a vibrant program of events, performances, discussions and celebrations. And this year's theme, I hope I got this right, is Connected in Colour, which highlights the diversity, resilience and unity of the LGBTQIA plus community. So joining us tonight is the fabulous Candy Box, one of the organisers behind this year's festival. Candy's been shaping this program that celebrates Pride, inclusion and connection across the city throughout June. Candy, welcome to the program.
2: Thank you, and hello to both of you.
3: Hi, Candy, how are you going?
2: I'm very well.
3: Boss, I still consider you my boss. I'm sure my name is somewhere on the list to call if you know you need something.
1: I think he's hoping for one of those stars in the pub.
3: one of those two.
2: There's more to come, believe me. We've got up to about 100 stars at the moment. It was a lot more to go.
3: Cannot wait. Before we, and that was a great intro, what Glenn did with, with Pride and whatnot, but if we can just, because I know that a lot of listeners are not more anxious, but they're very keen to hear about Stonewall Newtown and, you know, and where it's at and, you know, how it evolved and, you know, how you, well, not you.
1: We don't want you to go into graphic details of what happened. We know you're probably all over that.
3: Yeah, we're not talking Stonewall, darling. We're talking Stonewall Newtown.

0: great times there over the years. So this is like a new chapter, I guess, a new era for Stonewall. And moving to Newtown, which has been very welcoming. The community over there has been fantastic to us, and they have very much embraced it as their little gay bar, which has been fantastic. So, you know, we were hoping to have both, not one, but here we are in Newtown. And so we moved there just after Mardi Gras, sort of middle of March. And yeah, it's been going strong. You know, we're coming into winter, so it's getting a bit quieter.
1: Sure.
0: But it has been, you know, fantastic. And,
1: good.
0: You know, three floors to explore still.
1: Okay. So of the three floors, will any of those floors just cave in?
2: Oh, no.
0: No. It's very sturdy.
2: He's cruel.
0: Believe me. It's very strong.
1: Okay. All right. Well, that's a relief to hear. Okay.
2: He had to go there, didn't he?
0: You did. You did. So, no, we haven't had any feelings falling in at all.
1: All right. Okay. That's great.
2: Good. Well, Beverly hasn't got there yet. That might happen.
0: Yeah. Well, you have to come and visit. It's very cute. It's kept very much the feel of the original Stonewall in Oxford Street. So, it's filled with posters. It's filled with the stars.
1: So, same staff and performers, yeah?
0: The cage has been saved. There is performance.
1: Oh, we've got the cages are still there. Oh, that's nice.
0: Yeah.
1: Oh,
0: yeah.
1: Lovely. Oh, okay.
0: And,
1: good. So, yeah, it's so the same performers and same DJs and...
0: Yeah, well, we were going to get all new ones, but when Oxford Street closed, we've taken everyone with us. Everyone had to keep jobs. Fantastic.
2: I have been there a couple of times, actually, and I find it's a little small. Obviously, it's smaller than the other one, but I actually find it quite exclusive. It sort of makes me feel like it's special because it's not as open.
0: Yes, it does. It doesn't have that feel, you know, when if you walked into Stonewall Oxford Street and it was quiet, you felt like you were on show. This is very much more intimate. And, you know, the ground floor, and we've got the Maxi booth, which is dedicated to Maxi Shield. And then upstairs, you know, you go through all the stars, and then we've got the cage, and that's the cage cocktail bar. And we've got a rooftop, so we have an outdoor rooftop, which is exciting.
2: Oh, that's open. Oh, good.
0: Yes. So that's open. You can sit out there in the sun, except it's getting a bit cooler at the moment, but there is heaters.
2: And I do like the idea.
0: It's nice to have an outdoor area.
2: I do like the idea.
0: And we've got lots of exciting things happening over there with Pride and Pride Month. And yeah, so this week we've got Lips On, which is Sexy Lexi's Girls Night. That's happening on the Saturday. And then on the Sunday, we've got Devoted to Disco. So we've got a disco night with Cleo and the gang.
1: Nice.
2: I like it. It'd be good old-fashioned disco.
0: Yes, exactly. Lots of 80s and 90s disco. And
2: Did you bring Mailbox over with you?
0: Well, sort of. So we do sort of have Mailbox at the moment, but we've got a new event which is coming in what I call Stonewall Week, which is the last week of Pride because it's when the first Mardi Gras and the Stonewall riots started. And it's going to be called Meat Market, but M-E-E-T Market. And it's all about socialising and meeting people with a mixture of Mailbox in it. So everyone gets stickers and they write messages, but they also have meat tray raffles and they get to win prizes and they play joker poker and they do all these sort of exciting things.
1: Oh, sounds lovely. That sounds
0: community-based.
1: Yeah. Oh, that's
2: good. Sort of like a game show in a way.
0: Sort of, yes. Hmm. But it's still got, you know, it's still got the sexy mailman, so he can run out and deliver your pizza to the table and do your meat tray raffles and has a drag host and still has people sending mail. But yeah, just a little bit different. So that's starting on the 24th, I think it is, Wednesday the 24th.
2: I'll have to check it out.
1: And we'll... Marilyn Mutrud be hosting that, or you got someone else teed up?
0: No, that are enough now.
2: It's fair enough for Marilyn, or the person's name is fair enough.
0: Fair enough. Farrah. I should say Farrah, but it doesn't matter. Farrah. Yes, and Pablo the mailman. But so that'll be very exciting once it launches with the new setup. But there's so much on in the festival. There's lots of things, you know, we've had in Blue Mounds, North Sydney. I know you had your Heaven Dance the other night on Saturday night.
2: Yeah, that wore me out.
0: You did?
2: I had to DJ the first half and do all the audio for the show. I was exhausted after that. We had a lot of live performers.
0: You were.
2: There was a lot of live performers.
0: Yes. No, I saw there were a lot of performers on. And this week we've also got the Pride Art Prize, which is at the Tap Gallery on Thursday night, the Pride Art Exhibition. And there's lots of theatre on with Pride Fest, which is at Qtopia, that are doing lots of work with theatre and workshops. You've got Wonder Mama taking people on walks. We had Body Blow come out this week, which was the movie for the Sydney Film Festival that was actually shot at the old Stonewall Hotel on Oxford Street, starring Paul Capsis.
2: Oh, yeah.
0: And that was premiered in Sydney last Wednesday and then Saturday in Newtown. And I think it's coming to the cinemas in about August. But it's been doing the American market. And it's fantastic. It's

0: called Body Blow, so your eye out for that.
1: So for those who might not be familiar with the festival, what's Sydney Pride Festival actually all about, besides just entertainment?
0: Okay, yeah, so it's about remembering, the main thing is about remembering history and the history of Pride, which comes from the not only the Stonewall Riots, which happened on the 28th of June 1969, but also the first Mardi Gras happened here on the 24th of June in 1978 and was later moved to the summer months. So everything sort of centered around June month being Pride and celebrated in a lot of places around the world. So even though Mardi Gras is sort of our major Pride festival, we thought it was very important that we do keep the history and have a winter festival, which is more like a grassroots festival for the smaller people. We're at a lot of, you know, free and fabulous events for children, families, and everyone that they can get out and explore. We know it is so hard with cost of living at the moment. So that's why it's important to have a festival which does have a lot of free events. And, there, you know, if you go to the Pride page, so sydneypride.com, you'll see there's about 100 events on there and about 300 events through Pride Fest at Qtopia with theatre. So there is, you know, heaps of events every week for people to go and, whether it be North Sydney Pride Picnic and trivia nights to the film festival to
1: even down the bingo
0: to Stonewall Newtown and seeing me.
1: We'll come and see you.
2: Yes.
1: I've been to a couple of events. I think I went to Burger Queens at Qtopia. I think it was about a week ago. I did that.
2: Oh, okay.
0: Right.
2: Yeah.
0: Yeah.
1: That was fun.
2: Mm-hmm. So when does Pride run from? From what date to what date?
0: So it starts on the 1st of June and runs to the 30th of June.
2: Oh, so it's the entire month of June.
0: Yeah, it's an entire month festival.
2: Okay.
0: So the, you know, we're just hitting the halfway mark.
2: Yeah, yeah.
0: So come out and definitely explore. I mean, like I said, it has been a bit quieter this year, and we all know with the cost of living, is hurting a lot of people, and I know it's hurting a lot of promoters too with ticket sales. So if you can get out and buy a ticket to an event to support one of the charities, or just come along to the free events and get out there and support Pride, be very much appreciated.
2: So you've been pretty much, and correct me if I'm mistaken, you've been involved with Pride for many, many, many years in regards to, you know, facilitating, promoting, all of that. Do we have...
0: Yes, so probably about 20 years, but the last 15 years I've sort of been more hands-on coordinating the festival.
2: Sure. So, Candy, unlike Mardi Gras where they have a committee of, I don't know, 20 people or whatever, Pride, so is there a committee or is it just you? Are you...
0: It's not just
1: sounds
0: me.
1: Like there it, doesn't it?
2: It does. You sound like you're steering the whole thing, Candy.
0: Committee and I get lots of help. I get, you know, Joshua Watson, who helps me big time because we've put the website together. And,
2: right, okay.
0: Duncan Orchard, who helped so much with the website this year because we do it all for free. Pride is not for profit. And so people basically send us their events or come up with their events and their charities, and then we piece it all together and put it on a website.
2: Lovely. Okay. All right.
0: Very time consuming.
2: Yes.
0: You don't want to get anything wrong, even though you're doing it for free. You know, you're dealing with other people's events, so you've got to triple check dates and times and...
2: Yeah.
0: Everything like that. And there's been, you know, some great events. We had the, you know, King's Birthday Weekend, which had Dick and Juicy and loads of events on, and I Remember House and, you know, some of the big events. But also so much with, like I said, the Sydney Film Festival has got a huge LGBTQIA plus section of films this year. So go and check those out. And, just come along to the picnics and parks and, you know, anything that takes your fancy. There's, Bingo Botanica. There's also Riot 69 Dance Party. What else have we got coming up? Pre-Sydney Social. Fruits and Suits have got one of their big events at Universal, I think, this week. Actually, this Thursday. We've had sporting events. Like, we had Bent Stick Club Day, which was for the gay hockey on the weekend. And Sea Life, if you want to go to Sydney Aquarium, they're doing a Pride event, which is Pride Mornings on the 20th of June at 8 a.m. And even Hungry Jack's Darlinghurst, where you can do buy a star, and it's support Make-A-Wish Foundation through Pride Month, and you put your star up and help with that. So Hungry Jacks have got on board as well and doing fabulous things.
1: Now you got me curious. The Sydney Aquarium is doing the Pride event.
0: Mm-hmm.
1: What are they doing? They're not dressing up a shark and drag or something, are they?
0: So it's called Sea Life Sydney Aquarium. So it's called Quiet Morning at Sea Life Sydney. And the month's theme is Pride Month. And they're just inviting everyone along for a sensory-friendly environment, perfect for those who prefer a relaxed visit and allow you to enjoy the aquarium at your own pace.
2: Is that a day thing or a night?
1: It's morning.
0: It's morning, 8 a.m.
2: So
0: tickets are $12 per person.
2: That's even cheaper than day clubbing.
1: It's actually cheaper than normal admission, actually.
0: Yeah. And exactly. So get up and go and see some rainbow fish.
2: Oh, nice.
1: I know.
2: We'll find Nemo. Nemo will be in there somewhere, I'm sure.
1: No, Marilyn's not there.
2: Oh, okay.
0: And I think it's also raising money for Merlin's Magic Wand, which is a children's charity.
2: Oh, okay.
0: So that will be happening on the day too. So, yeah.
2: Oh, lovely.
1: So one thing I wanted to ask you, because the festival, it must be a nightmare trying to figure out what to put in the festival and what will balance out and what will work, what won't work. But how do you balance the celebration and the education side of it?
0: It's hard. I mean, and like, you know, Qtopia are doing a lot too with their Pride Fest, which has more sort of educational workshops. And since now I'm over in Newtown, they've been doing a lot on Oxford Street, with a lot of the different venues over there. Like there's gay boxing, there's, you know, self-defense classes, there's everything. So what we do is basically open it up to everyone and they put in their events and then we sort of make sure things don't clash. Like there's, you know, not three girls' nights on the same night or, you know, 14 trivias on a Monday or something. And basically just piece out the festival like that and then tell people sort of this day is spare or they want, you know, they're excited to do something, what day could they do it. You know, there's Green Square Library are involved. They're doing some family workshops, inviting children and families to design and decorate their own rainbow wings. And I think that's happening about, let me just check, Wednesday the 24th at the Green Square Library between 2:30 and 4:30.
1: There's so much on. It's unbelievable.
2: There's more stuff than Mardi Gras has.
0: Yeah. Pride Business Association have got a walk and lunch. Newtown Pride History Walk on the 27th of June. That's with the Sisters of Perpetual Indulgence.
1: Oh, I haven't seen them for ages. I was wondering what happened to them.
0: And Barry Charles as well, Troughman. And they'll be taking you on a tour.
2: Wow.
1: So he's still alive.
0: And Orgy of Drag. Don't forget the Orgy of Drag, which has been going about 20 years at Stonewall. So that's on now in Stonewall Newtown.
1: And Minnie's got, Minnie's got her Broadway dance classes thing as well.
0: Yes, she's got dance classes happening. So you'll be able to learn your Broadway dances and then come along to Orgy of Drag and get up and perform.
1: Sorry, that won't work for me. I look like Mrs. Brown. I'm pissed as a fart.
0: Well, that could work. You could dress up as Mrs. Brown, you'll be a hit.
1: I'll be drunk as a lord.
2: Wow.
1: There's no way you'll get me up there in a drag.
2: So speaking of drag,
0: you're lucky in a big city.
1: Yeah, they keep trying to make me do it, but I just cannot go through the 2 hours of putting the thing on.
2: So speaking of drag, when will we see Candace Fox on stage again?
0: Out once a year at the moment. I sort of come out for
2: It's been like that for the last 5 years. Thank you very much.
0: Come out for the Diva Awards and then think I'll make it.
2: That's it.
0: Get excited and think I'll make a comeback for a couple of weeks and then disappear again.
2: Oh dear. Speaking of which, I don't want to enter into it, and you don't have to comment or whatever, but the Diva Awards, not the last one, I think, but maybe the one before, I don't know, I was there, and you were hosting, and you found yourself playing ref.
1: I heard about that.
2: The behaviours of,
0: It was crazy. It all started off.
2: It was very awkward, wasn't it? It was like,
0: I started off the first half and thought I was very much under control during the show and talking to the audience, and then the second half, I felt like I was, I don't know, at a football game. And
1: Justin had to do a live cross from me, and the first thing he said, well, you're not going to believe this.
0: Oh, and then then people got locked out outside because things had been going on too long. It was,
2: I didn't hear about that.
0: Ended up a bit of a shambles.
2: Oh, okay. But can I just say you handled that very well and very professionally. So you did really, really well. Super proud of you. And I'm not sure what I would have done if I were in your shoes, your stilettos, but I would have just some colourful language, you know, shut the you know what up, get back to your seat and that's it and the whole thing. But no, you did really, really well.
0: I think it made me very glad to go back into retirement for another year.
1: Probably why Beverly doesn't like going to it.
2: Oh, no, that's great. No, that's good. So other than that, everything's going well, settled into. Yeah. So everyone at the Stonewall Newtown, they've all settled in.
0: We had already hired over there too, so it's a mix of Stonewall Oxford Street and new people of Stonewall Newtown.
2: Okay.
0: You know, locals.
2: So
0: my office is over there. There's lots of great places to eat, so I'm going to get very fat working in Newtown because there's much more places to
2: that's true.
0: Have lunch.
2: Yeah, yeah. And you have a variety.
0: And Italian, Thai. Alive and well, but yeah, it's a very happy little place. So it's
2: nice. That's good.
0: Communities sort of engage with us and accept us.
2: So Security Junior, will he be there at the door to greet us?
0: No.
2: Eyes moved on.
0: He was for the beginning, so we have a much smaller security team now.
2: Oh, okay.
0: All
2: right. And what about now?
0: It is open to 7 days a week.
2: 7 days a week. Oh, yeah, yeah. No, that's, yeah, yeah. So, so when do you, so what time, it's just me asking. So what time, how late can you trade on a weekday or
0: we're really lucky. We've got a 3 a.m.
2: license. Oh, that's okay. That's all right. Yeah.
0: Quite exciting for Newtown because most places are sort of 1 a.m.
2: Yeah.
0: We use it mainly on Friday and Saturday nights. And Sundays in Newtown, everything shuts at midnight. Through the week we have 3 a.m. and our deck can go till midnight. So that's quite exciting too.
1: Well, that's handy for me to know because I'm sick to death of Oxford with the doof-doof music and the hens doing my head in.
0: Camp and, I mean, Justin hasn't gotten to play there yet. We haven't got Justin over there yet, but we've got...
2: Waiting for the phone call there.
1: Yeah, we both are.
2: Yeah, we both are. You know my number.
1: I'm looking forward to a star.
0: very much a... Yeah, nice mix of DJs and drag shows and
2: so forth.

0: You're listening to The Camp here on 89.3 2GLF. And keep an eye out for the second Monday of the month when the two lunatics take over the asylum. And of course, I'm referring to Pomara Fifth and Marilyn Mootrub doing the Camp Air takeover. A little while ago, they did a really funny interview with Minnie Cooper. And Minnie was talking about all things RuPaul, occasional shoe problems, and Marilyn, of course, is telling about her own problems. Sit back and enjoy this one.
1: Minnie Cooper from Sydney, Australia, looks at Kate Blanchett for the voice of Chris

0: is a superstar.
1: Oh, she may be Minnie on the outside, but once you get inside her, she goes real fast. Hi, Minnie.
2: I know. Can I say, Pamara, I'm a little bit tired. You've had me out all night on the G's.
1: Oh, I know.
2: Mark Jackson calls it.
1: I know, Minnie. We were out, you know, we were out on the strip.
3: I heard about you young kids going out all night last night.
1: Yeah, we were out for...
2: Oh, no, they were taking Grandma out. They were taking for a tour.
1: Absolutely. And then Grandma shouted me pizza.
3: Yeah.
1: Yeah, it was
2: fabulous.
1: That's
2: what Grandma to do for the young'uns. They meant to shout dinner for their grandchildren.
1: Oh, it's bloody brilliant.
3: Annoyed because I felt I was meant to go out and I fell asleep. I could have got pizza.
1: I know, you were meant to come out, but that's all right. That's okay because you know what? It was a great time for me and Minnie. We left Universal. They were closing up. That's right. We left at closing time. We walked down, decided to get a slab of pizza each.
3: You rebels.
1: I know, we're crazy.
2: Hey, Tamara, can we discuss one thing? This is going to make you laugh.
3: Oh.
2: So we have this. There was about six drag queens in the room. Me, Coco. Who else was in there? There was champagne and a young queen, which I don't know her name.
1: Creme.
2: Thank you. I'm going to get trolled for that. And then Coco goes, "Oh, scraps on shoes. Yeah, disgusting. Please, scraps." Bamara goes, "Disgusting." And then the poor young queen pulls out a foot, and she's got a clear strap.
1: She's got black bordel, like black pleasers on, but she's got those clear straps that go around the heel and strap onto your ankle.
3: Oh,
1: and
3: yes.
1: Here are Minnie, and Coco all instantly at the same time look at this poor girl's foot and go, "That's disgusting."
3: You're bullies.
2: And my favourite part was, she goes, "I don't care." Well, I said, "Well, you've just spent 3 hours on your makeup. Do you want them to look at your face or your feet?"
1: God, it was funny.
2: And not even you would wear a clear strap.
3: You know what? I was going to say, Minnie, I was like, I don't know if I can laugh at this because it might look a bit odd, but it's probably cleaner than my shoes. I don't
2: know. It's much more acceptable, Moody. Can I just say, you wear an earring and you wear a pump. It's acceptable.
3: I have to agree with that.
2: Moody, you never went down that road. I would have told you.
3: Oh, no, I know you would have told me.
1: Absolutely.
3: I actually, and do you know what, Minnie, it's very possible you did, but I was so drunk I don't remember.
1: We even backed it up and said, you know, it's sort of like going out and wearing a beautiful dress with a beautiful updo and then no earrings. Like, all you're looking at is your empty earlobes.
3: Well, see,
2: it's actually worse. It's really ugly. It's just so not glamorous. Like, and do you know what? I was trying to work out why they do it. I think it's because, you know, when you buy a pump, you got to buy it a bit tight because they stretch.
1: Yeah.
2: I think they buy them a bit big, so they stretch and they fall off, so they've got to wear the strap.
1: That is
2: uncomfortable. If you can't stomach the uncomfortableness, don't do drag.
3: You know what? And painful as they can be, and they can be painful, I don't enjoy pain, but I'd rather just be that much tighter for a bit of guarantee
1: 100%.
3: Than... Yeah.
1: 100%.
2: Oh, totally. Yeah, I agree.
1: And so how it all started was sitting next to this queen was Champagne. Sitting next to this queen, and Champagne had on a pair of strappy sandal heels, right?
3: Mm-hmm.
1: And how it started was Coco looked at this girl and looked at Champagne and said, "Now that's an acceptable strap." And
2: yeah, totally.
1: And then it all started from then on, and then we sort of look over at this poor queen sitting next to Champagne and just
2: so
1: go,
2: fun.
1: "Oh, yeah." And you know, what do you know my feelings about clears? I was like, the clears is even worse.
3: Feelings have never changed. I know.
1: Yeah.
3: I know.
1: The clear strap is just worse. I was like, "Oh, no." And all of us at the same time just went, "Oh, that's disgusting."
2: I felt sorry for the poor girl because we were all being so repulsed by it. I was like, "Oh, you're not Cinderella, doll."
1: And I would say, but I will say,
3: it's irrelevant if she's late for the ball, but...
2: God bless.
1: I will say in our defense, though,
2: in a shoe.
1: Minnie did offer... very good constructive feedback, though. You know, it wasn't, we weren't just going, "Ha ha, look at your ugly shoes." We did say, that's the funny part. But we did say, "Have you tried this?" Minnie said, "Get a smaller size, then your foot won't slip out."
3: See, I would have said, "Stop watching Marilyn and thinking it's okay."
1: Yeah. Anyway, I don't think this poor queen was having any of it, because then she was like, "Okay, I'm going to go and get a drink." And
2: we were like, I know, she left a lot. Like, I sort of felt, but you know, also too, like, how do you learn about glamour and things like that if people don't tell you?
1: It's exactly like, right.
3: You know, you're right. Absolutely right. I would rather people tell me.
1: And we were saying yeah, we were saying even back in the day, like, you know, when I was first starting drag and before that, like, queens were ruthless.
3: Oh, yeah.
1: They were ruthless. And I said, you should ask Moody some of her stories.
3: Oh, yeah.
2: I have a question. Is it ruthless or does it just feel ruthless because you're hearing the honesty?
1: It feels ruthless now because of how we've changed.
3: I find interesting and, you know, age thing as well, I guess, but inexperience. But as I've gotten older, you know, when you're younger and you're 20, and you get criticism of any kind, even if it's constructive, you just feel a bit butthurt. It's like, as you get older now, you know, I mean, people can throw any insult at me. I don't mind. I like it. I sometimes egg them on to do it more.
2: It's like food.
3: Yeah. It's nourishment.
1: Oh, my goodness. Now, Minnie, I do understand that you do have some fabulous things coming up. And I just want to preface for people out there listening that, you know, although Minnie is an absolute legend of the strip, a superstar, an icon, and the moment, before Minnie was around, you were a dancer. Is that correct?
2: Oh, Tamara, it's so funny you say that, because just today when I got, you know, when I got home this morning, I slept for like 2 hours, got up, watched the Tonys, and it was quite a magical day, actually. I did a musical, it was my first musical I ever did when I was 20. It was called Hot Shoe Shuffle, right?
1: Oh. Yeah.
2: And it was like magic in a bottle. We did this little show that went to the London's West End, and at the time, you're 20, you think, oh, this is just happening, and you don't really appreciate what you're in. Just a couple of weeks ago, we were discussing having a reunion, and today I was set with the task of being the admin, because Jody, our company manager, no longer does admin, so I'm doing the admin. But I had, because I had to try and find all these, like, 20 people that worked on the show that was the original company, and contacting them and touching base with them has been the most gorgeous thing, and I've laughed so much and shared so many great stories. You forget reaching out to your past, how fulfilling that can be, and the connection that you've had.
3: It's the nostalgia too that would hit you, and that's fabulous.
1: That does sound very fabulous.
2: And looking it back with just such different eyes, like, it's just, it was extraordinary experience. Like, it was truly, I couldn't even tell you, it feels more extraordinary now than when I was in it.
3: There's something that the time gives you this gift. You gain so much more appreciation, even for things you'd past done that you maybe not as appreciated as much back then.
1: Looking at
3: it,
2: it's not that I didn't appreciate it, but it's a little Australian musical goes to the West End, London, with Aaron Farley from the Western Suburbs of Sydney, with barely any talent.
1: Aaron Farley.
2: Funny writing to everyone to know, because it was interesting, because I kept writing my boy name, and it was so weird, because I very rarely write it anymore. I always say it. It was so weird to write my boy name. It's Aaron Farley here. It felt so odd.
3: Oh, I'm the same. I sign in Moody everywhere.
1: Last night...
3: Yeah.
1: Yeah, I'm the same, though. I sign in Pamara everywhere. Yeah, everywhere.
3: I order a coffee. It's from Moody.
2: Yeah. Morning, you
1: got me
2: through that
1: camp. That's rag. Yeah. Now, last night in the dressing room, Minnie did show us a photo. What was the photo from, Minnie?
2: Oh, when we in 2000, just dropping my resume here. In 2000, I danced with Kylie at the Paralympics.
1: Yes,
2: and
1: that's
2: they bronzed us up because we were all showing tanning photos. I said, would I get cancelled for this? And Pamara and Coco, being people of colour, said no.
1: Yep. She was very golden bronzed. But when I...
3: I'm going to tell Minnie when you're done what you said about the photo.
1: I will. You can tell her. You can tell her. I'll say it now. This photo now, she was very bronzed up as a boy and shirtless and, you know, like, there were abs. She was golden. I said, no. I said, Minnie, that's hot. I said, that's not Minnie. That's Aaron.
3: Minnie, Pamara thought you were hot.
1: I said, that was hot.
2: But you know what's weird? Because I was fair skin because him at that point and being brown and I had these shades on. And there were all these people in the business asking who the hot new male dancer was. It was me, people who they knew. They go, it's Aaron Farley. They go, what?
3: Oh, I wish I knew you back then, Minnie. Not for that. Yeah. I reckon I'd be hearing so many stories.
2: Yeah, probably. Actually, it's probably long after. It was like 3 years after that I started doing drag.
3: Oh, it's just okay. So you were solidly working male dancer and sort of Minnie sort of developed a bit later on.
2: Yeah, so I'd sort of done drag socially.
3: Yeah.
2: And I was choreographing drag shows for like Chelsea Barn and throughout the scene and worked on Mardi Gras shows assisting and things like that. I've been on the scene since I was 19, working in community stuff and that kind of thing. And then, I don't know where I'm going with this story. Oh, and then Chelsea, I was in between jobs, and then Chelsea, I had done drag socially a few times, and Chelsea was looking for someone to work at the King's Cross Hotel, and I agreed to it because I thought, oh, it's a way to earn some money, and then I never looked back. Been there ever since.
3: And a star is born.
1: Wow. And but you've always been a dancer. At what age did you get into dancing, Minnie?
2: I did a bit of ballroom dancing, but I really started dancing when I was 9, but I didn't really have the best training. Wow. I just worked really hard when I was about 16. Yep. And I just went and did classes at Brent Street, like, and things
1: wow.
2: like that. I learned a lot over the years just working on different things. You learn things that you don't even know you're learning half the time.
3: You've always been a key choreographer in, you know, on the strip, in the, yeah. you know, like nearly 20 years I've been seeing, it's always like, you know, others too, but you were sort of the key choreographer I always knew you as.
2: Well, what's interesting, because for a while there, before, it's weird how my trajectory of my career has gone. So I was primarily considered a choreographer dancer, even though it was called Minnie Cooper, but it wasn't until I started doing things like Australia's Got Talent, and then the persona of Minnie Cooper took over. Mm. And then I stopped getting offered to do choreographic work because people don't see, they see you differently. Yeah. They saw me as a drag queen, not as the other thing.
3: Minnie Cooper, not Aaron the choreographer.
1: Yeah.
2: So that changed. It changed, even though I still have that skill. It's like people box you in. It's just what happens. It's normal.
1: Yeah, absolutely. And I think, you know, now for anyone listening that doesn't know, Minnie Cooper and I were on Drag Race Down Under Season 2. And within But on that, on our season, we had a girl group challenge. And I think, God, what a shame it was that, you know, neither of us, you know, or especially Minnie, got to participate in that girl group challenge, because I think that would have been absolutely fabulous.
2: Oh, and my verse was heaven too.
1: Oh,
2: I'm Minnie Cooper. Oh, I'm super duper Minnie Cooper. I might be a MILF. That was definitely the start of it.
3: That's heaven.
2: I may be a MILF.
1: That's my favourite thing I've ever
2: read you to filth.
3: Oh my god.
1: I love that. She may be a MILF, but she can read you to filth.
2: Shade. If you come and get me in Minnie in any way, the Minnie curse comes into play and Rue will tell you to stay away. That's what it was.
3: My God.
1: Now that's camp. Come on.
3: That is entertainment.
1: That is entertainment.
3: That's bloody brilliant.
2: Can I just say they're lost?
1: They're lost.
3: Well, I always remember watching your season, you know, I always saw it's like RuPaul just fell in love with you.
1: Yeah,
3: it's absolutely. Just from sight. That's what it. Well, not in love, like in the gay way. But you know, if Minnie, you know, hypothetically did like the worst thing you can imagine, you know, the wrongest thing that something RuPaul would hate that people do,
1: she wouldn't have cared.
3: It wouldn't have mattered. You could do no wrong. I think she just would look at you, and I remember that phrase she said to you, you know, and it's like with the most affection, you could just see it in her eyes. You're so stupid. I remember her saying that, and it was just the greatest affection.
2: But do you know what was Pamara, I was chatting the other day. Tell your analogy about the sheep. Tomorrow.
1: Many loves this analogy.
2: Is that
1: analogy.
2: Okay for you to say that?
1: Yeah, of course.
2: I think because you know why I love your perspective? Because it's not me saying, because that's the way I felt.
1: Mm.
2: Do you know what I mean? And people say, oh, she's delusional when I say it. But when you say it, it gives it gravitas. Does that make sense?
1: Totally.
2: It's your perspective. You see it as well. It's not just me.
1: And I so the analogy was, because Minnie and I do chat And we were talking one day. South therapy. And I had said to Minnie, I was like, you know, it's like having this sheep, right? And the sheep in this sort of nice greenery yard, you know. And then what someone has done out of nowhere, you know, this sheep is used to grazing on the grass and leisurely, you know, having a day to themselves. And then somebody out of nowhere one day just lets in all these lambs. And the sheep is like, what do I do? Everything's thrown out of whack. Their space is not their space anymore. Plus, they've got to deal with all these juvenile lambs running around them that they haven't been in, you know, in a while, and they've got to now be expected to keep up with them, you know. And I think, you know, it's kind of that kind of scenario when being chucked into these environments like Drag Race, that you've got this lamb who has this experience and knowledge, or this sheep, sorry, that has this experience and knowledge, being chucked in with all these lambs that don't, but you're in there with them anyway.
3: Did you come up with this analogy?
1: I did.
3: That's quite fabulous. That's good. That's a great analogy.
2: Yeah, no, it is.
1: Thank you.
3: Yeah.
1: Thank you. I am going to go study psychology.
2: I came into that room with the biggest resume, and that worried them. That's why I say it.
3: Fair enough.
2: But also, really, for me, when I first walked into that room, I was just having the best time of the world. I was just happy to be there.
3: Oh, yeah.
1: Yeah. I was like,
2: hence why I was so relaxed with Rue.
3: I was
2: very relaxed.
3: I mean, she literally looked at you and just said, "You're a star."
1: Yeah.
3: Just point blank.
2: They cut this bit because Rue had tweeted my name. I go, "Hi, Rue, thanks for tweeting my name for the name of the month." And she laughed. She goes, "You can let me talk. It's not about you, Rue. It's about me, doll."
1: It's so funny. I was there for that. I was there. That was the best thing ever. But Rue loved it. Rue loved it. There was no bad animosity really at all. She loved it. It was hilarious. Look, that cracked everyone up on set.
2: I was just on fire that first episode. It was just on fire. The zingers were coming.
3: Oh, you were, I remember that first episode. You were glowing. Just first walk in the room, you were just bloody glowing. It was fantastic.
2: Yeah, but then the storm came.
3: The storm came in, but the wind passed.
1: The storm did pass. And now we're in greener pastures.
3: Yes.
2: Yes. God.
3: We told the lambs to piss off.
2: Yeah, totally. Oh, the lamb has shed. They've killed all the lambs.
1: Yeah. They've killed the lambs and we've eaten it.
3: Yes.
1: We've all had lamb shanks.
3: Lamb chops for dinner.
1: Now, going back to you being a male dancer and sort of seeing that dancing through into your drag career, I do understand now you've started a new dance class. Do you want to tell us about that?
2: Yeah, and the reason why I did it, because back in a couple of years ago, we used to do all these flash mobs and stuff that were community-oriented, and I used to love doing, one of my favourite things, I really love teaching, right? And I love seeing people that just love to dance and move and just trying their best and me helping get them to be the best versions of themselves. Mm. And that's primarily why I started doing my Broadway dance classes, which is on a Tuesday night at the Beresford at 7 p.m. Go to my website, minicooper.com.au, get your tickets.
1: That's minicooper.com.au.
2: And I just love, and it was just a way to try and create that sense of people that just love to do musical theatre and have a bit of fun, and I love it.
3: I think it's great as well because, you know, there are particular people that, you know, and you're offering something, and it's, I don't know why I see it like this as well. It's not like just a dance class, but it's just kind of the community. It's another oomph that you've put in for the community.
1: Yeah. Yeah, it is. It's another thing for the community. And I think, you know, with how everything's going and how people may be feeling in the world at the moment, you know, I think what better way than to go to a fun dance class, you know, and this is for all levels of dance ability, right, Minnie?
2: Yeah, absolutely. Yep. I don't discriminate against anyone but you, Mara.
1: That's it. So that's it. That's how we like it.
3: So, yeah, I'm going to be smart. Maybe I'll buy a ticket. I could actually learn to do something with my drag now.
1: I'll give it a one, two.
0: Oh, that's so funny.
1: I'll give it a 5, 6, 7, 8.
3: Oh, I'm gonna kickball change. I'm going to do it all.
1: Yes.
3: I'll
2: count to 8, Moody.
3: Count to 8. That's where I struggle.
2: You could only get to 5.
3: I made it to 6 once, but that was
1: on a good day. I ran out of fingers.
2: 6, 7.
1: Now, you do have the Broadway Jazz with Minnie. It is kicking off tomorrow at the Beresford.
2: Yes, you've got a class tomorrow night, and it's every Tuesday till the end of the year.
1: Every Tuesday until the end of the year. There you go. And so, and 5 class pass as well. Now, I think this is such a fabulous idea, and it's in the main part of the Beresford, right, Minnie, with the stage there in the bar?
2: No, it's actually in the upstairs, when you go to the club area upstairs. Yep. So you come in, the door will be open, I'll be standing there waiting for you to show your ticket, check you're paid.
1: Yeah. Of course.
3: I'll come help you, Minnie, for a cut. I'll help you check the tickets.
2: Okay. What does that look?
3: I'll help you check the tickets for a cut.
2: Yeah, sounds great.
3: Oh, that is fabulous. Oh, Minnie, you know what? I'm going to promote that on my socials as well.
1: Yeah.
3: I think it's great.
2: Oh, I think it's a wonderful thing.
1: I really do hope people come.
2: It's a stressful thing when you start something new like this because dance classes don't build. They're a slow build.
1: Yeah.
2: And it sometimes can be a bit daunting. You're like, oh, people are going to come. So I'm very grateful for anybody.
3: And you are naturally just a very good teacher. You've taught me, Corey, when I was starting drag shows with Dior and that, and you teach the Corey, and you had beautiful patience with me as someone who knew nothing of dancing. So, you know, you know exactly how to teach each person on whatever level.
1: Yeah, absolutely. Yeah, and, you know, even doing Minnie's comp, you know, as much as Minnie didn't like it, she was a great teacher. You know, we'd go in on a Monday and be mentored by Minnie for our numbers and stuff. And the patience, especially when you're first starting out, you have no idea what you're doing.
3: Yeah.
1: You know, and so, you know, Minnie was so patient with everyone.
3: Yeah.
2: Was it you I was telling last night, or was it, who was I talking to? I was talking about teaching how every person that comes in front, I think it was something that I have a quality of, whoever's standing in front of me, I can see what the needs they need to get to be the best versions of what they need to be.
3: What they need to
2: be, every person is unique and different.
1: Karma
2: Bites. It's Karma Bites.
1: And I think, you know, that's the sign of an actual true teacher, someone who is actually there to help you progress and help you be the best version of you and get the best out of you. I think that's such an amazing quality to have, as not only a person, but as a teacher.
3: Well, I learned segment of Latin dance thanks to Minnie, and I appreciate it.
2: But the funniest thing is, and it's funny because it's sort of a thankless job because it's really, but some people do appreciate, what you get out of when you see the person achieve something is quite special.
3: That's the satisfaction it would be for you. You see them amazing at what,
2: Because what happens, and it's the nature of performers, they get out there and achieve this thing that they've worked at and achieved, but they forget how they got there. We all do it. It's a natural, it's just what the part of teaching performance is what happens because the ego kicks in. Does that make sense?
3: Yeah.
1: For sure.
2: Yeah, and I don't mean it in a bad way. It's just...
3: All of us, you know, we do that sometimes. You know, I've done it too.
1: Mm.
2: Even I've done it. I'm including myself in that 100%.
3: Yeah, but that's what many are, you know, regardless, you're a bloody great dancer and you're a bloody great dance teacher, and I'm absolutely living and loving what you're doing right now. I think it's a great boost for the community.
1: I think so.
3: I think it's fantastic. Absolutely. And I'm going to pop them on my socials, Minnie, so anyone wants to take part.
2: I might be working at Flamingos again soon in Penn.
1: I've got to tell this quickly before we go. I have to tell this story. Now, Flamingos is a new bar opening up in Penrith. Now, when they had their opening night, it said Minnie Cooper.
2: Sorry, Pamara, just one sec. Ken Stratch rings me and says, "Oh, I've got a booking that I can't do. It's at a strip club." That's what she tells me. Yeah. Go for Mara.
1: And so it says opening night, Minnie Cooper, special guest. And I'm thinking, absolutely amazing, cool. And then when you realise what Flamingos is, I was like, what?
3: Oh. What?
1: Flamingos is a sex on premises club. And I was like... headlining Minnie Cooper!
3: Oh, my God, am I sick? I kind of want to go see it.
1: I just thought...
2: The other funny bit is, too, because I had two dancers, and Cody drove Cody out with me. I was in my car, and he goes, "Minnie, do you know what's the sex on premises?" Did you actually read the event? I said, "No. I just got the address. I'm just going to come collect my party."
1: Yeah.
2: So, but you know what?
3: That's a little bit funny? Fabulous.
2: It's no different than working at the midnight shift when everyone's in leather.
3: That's true.
2: Like, I've seen all that stuff before. It's not nothing new to me. It was just people wandering around. Well, and
3: that's a testament to your talent, Minnie. You stop sex dead in its track when you were performing.
2: Oh, it's a gift.
3: That's how good you are.
2: Sorry. What about, I was doing my cabaret show at the Teatro last year in Leichhardt, and this woman gets out and goes, "Where are you?" And I stop in the middle of my show, finish my song. "Yeah, hey, girl, where the friggin' hell are you going?" She goes, "I feel sick." And I go, "Well, you're not the first person that's felt that after I've performed."
3: Minnie, don't worry. I'm now in the habit of offering my patrons therapy after they see my show.
2: You're a good see. At least you're self-aware.
3: Well, I need to, because it's getting court ordered now, so I just need to do it.
1: Oh, that's the funniest thing. And you know what, though? We had a good point last night, though. If it's good for Barbara, it's good for Minnie.
3: Yeah.
1: Yeah, Barbara performed it.
2: No, Beth.
1: Bet Midler.
3: You said Barbara.
2: Barbara. Icon's right for Mara.
3: Right on. My brain was way off too. You said Barbara. I was thinking of Barbara Walters.
1: That's right. Bet. If it's good for Bet, it's good for Betty.
2: Do you know who her piano player was? Barry Manilow.
3: Barry Manilow.
1: Oh, the Manilow.
2: Yeah, isn't that? It doesn't get any gayer than that.
3: No, that is just the alternate. Are you friends with Dorothy? I think we are. Like, that's...
1: I think so.
3: Wow.
1: Yeah, that's really camp. Minnie, I'm so happy for you. Guys, don't forget, you've got Broadway Jazz with Minnie tomorrow, starting every Tuesday until the end of the year at the Beresford Hotel. You can do your casual classes or you can do your 5-class pass. Now, go and check that out at the Beresford starting tomorrow. Minnie, what time does it start?
2: 7 p.m. on the dot, if I'm there.
3: If I'm not, start without me.
2: Yeah, just do a couple of stretches in the corner.
3: Yeah.
1: Oh, Minnie, man. Thank you so much for coming on.
2: No, I've had a good time. Thanks, girls.
3: You've been amazing. It's great to catch up with you too, Minnie. I haven't seen you for a while, so...
2: Up the bum, no babies, darling.
1: Thank you so much, Minnie. Guys, don't forget
2: lots
1: to...
2: Lots of love to you, Coops.
1: Guys, don't forget to go to Broadway Jazz with Minnie tomorrow at the Beresford. Casual classes or a 5-pass class pass.
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1: Alleged 2 million gambling scam. That's hard to believe, isn't it, Glenn?
2: Every gambling's a scam when you look at it.
1: I know. Well, you don't. Probably ask Google, how do you scam people?
2: Well, he's pretty clever. He's going to go out and gamble it himself against everyone else.
1: That's right.
0: Not just your usual morning show. They managed to cover everything.
1: What would you cook?
2: Just anything, it'll do it on its own.
1: What would you do? I mean, rat sack's quite famous. I remember that story many, many, many years ago about the wife that was giving the husband rat sack and slowly was trying to kill him.
2: Well, a good old-fashioned arsenic. I mean, you can't go wrong with arsenic.
1: You're right.
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And that was Yaz and This Only Way Is Up. 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Thanks to all our contributors over the last couple of months and the fabulous interviews. Thank you to Barry Charles, otherwise known as Troughman. And don't forget, Naughty Numbers Bingo with a Twist, Sunday, 5th of July. 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And we've got Dancing with the Stars, the winner of the Dancing with the Dragon with the Stars, Sonia Knight, Vex Appeal and Donna Key Baby. 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

hour, the hour of power. Hope you're ready to sit back and relax this evening on a wonderful, balmy evening. Sit back. That was I Believe in Love with Whitney Houston. And we're going to kick the next one off with Let It Flow by Toni Braxton.

Insatiable with Darren Hayes, and before that, the one and only Sade, Your Love is King. I hope all the kings tonight are getting a chance to throw a leg over on a wonderful evening. 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

That was the late Peabo Bryson, who just passed away on the 2nd of June. I just wanted to dedicate that song to his family and the people who love his music. Soul Provider.

That was Cherished by Kool and the Gang. I hope everybody had a wonderful evening on the Hour of Power, the Love Dedication Hour. I would like to leave you with this last track, I Stay in Love with Mariah Carey.

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